0: Lisa Laporte, The Canadian Press.
1: Court documents suggest that the man accused in the attempted abduction of a seven-year-old girl at a school in Chilliwack this week has also been charged with an alleged armed assault in Vancouver last month and has a long criminal record. Chilliwack RCMP say Joel McGillis, 49, is charged with kidnapping a person under 16 after a man wearing a purple bunny-like mask tried to remove the girl from Chilliwack Central Elementary School grounds on Wednesday morning. Police say the attempted abduction was stopped by a concerned parent who intervened and brought the child back to the school. Linked online court records show a person named Joel McGillis, born in 1976, made an appearance at Vancouver Provincial Court on Thursday, charged over an alleged April 4th assault with a weapon, then appeared in Abbotsford on Friday morning. Abbotsford court listings say an unnamed person appeared at the same 9:30 a.m. sitting, charged with kidnapping someone under 16. Darren Pankratz with the Chilliwack RCMP says a parent dropping off their child at the school noticed the situation was not right and brought the girl back to school unharmed before notifying police. Pankratz say McGillis and the girl did not know each other, and the situation, while rare, is a reminder for parents to have conversations with their children about safety. Police say McGillis was known to the police, and online court records show the person with the same name has convictions dating back 25 years for offenses including theft and breaking and entering. RCMP are asking anyone who saw a person wearing a purple mask on Wednesday morning to contact them. Experts say gas prices are poised to stay high all summer, disrupting budgets and travel plans for Canadians. Canadians for Affordable Energy President Dan McTeague says we are in uncharted territory, noting the world has never seen an energy crisis like this. Natural Resources Canada says regular unleaded gasoline cost an average of $1.98 per litre in Canada yesterday as the war in the Middle East continues. Montreal resident Sarah Bradley says rising gas prices for her vehicle has led her to start bargain hunting across multiple grocery stores.
2: He says that these eye-watering prices are likely here not just for the start of the summer, but through the summer and for the balance of the year. He and other experts say that even if the Strait of Hormuz opens up after a prolonged shutdown sparked by the war in the Middle East, it's going to take months or even years before Persian Gulf producers can start churning out oil and other refined products at scale.
1: The Supreme Court of Canada has recognized intimate partner violence as a distinct legal basis for pursuing civil damages. BC Attorney General Nikki Sharma calls the ruling a rare, historic, and monumental step in addressing the issue of partner violence in Canada. She says the province intervened in the case to support the establishment of the tort.
3: We thought it was important to intervene, to, you know, shape the law in the way that we thought was important, which would mean that if a tort of family violence or intimate partner violence was available to everybody across the country, that it would set a real precedent and a standard for people to access justice in a better way.
1: Sharma believes the ruling will have an immediate impact for victims, but notes there is still more that needs to be done to address the way the justice system responds to intimate partner violence. The Pentagon is drawing down thousands of troops in Europe by stopping units from deploying to Poland and Germany as opposed to yanking those already stationed there. Several U.S. officials confirmed that 4,000 troops from an army brigade are no longer en route to Poland this week. The Trump administration had previously said it was cutting U.S. forces only in Germany. The deployment was canceled after Defense Secretary Pete Hegseth signed a memo directing a brigade combat team to be moved out of Europe. That's according to two U.S. officials. One of them said the choice of which unit was left to military leaders. The memo also led to the cancellation of an upcoming deployment to Germany. Now for your weather forecast. Rain for most of the day today, reaching a high of 12. Tonight, still raining with a chance of a thunderstorm lowering to 9 degrees. Tomorrow is mainly cloudy, a chance of rain in the morning reaching a high of 16. Outside of Evolution in Burnaby, it is 12 degrees. That was your Evolution News update to 5 o'clock. I'm Mackenzie Eady.
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2: Welcome to Pathflix and Chill. I'm your host Ben Chan, and today we're diving into a particular relationship between a pet and a pet sitter. Today we have a few guests to share their experiences on taking care of somebody else's pet for a short while.
3: When my landlord first brought her in, she brought her in a little carrier, and the second she opened the bag of the carrier, my cat was instantly curious. She would like walk around and start sniffing everything, and she would start sniffing me.
2: This is Christina. Originally, she was helping her landlord to take care of her cat for a short while. But after a while, their relationship began to change in a different way.
3: My landlord needed a pet sitter, so she asked us to pet sit the cat. So what happened was we pet sit the cat for about a month, and then it became like 2 months. And then eventually when my landlord came to get my cat back again, they decided in that moment to let us keep the cat because the cat seemed really happy in our house and just around us in general.
2: This changes the relationship between Christina and her cat. Well, originally she was only pet sitting, but somehow a few months down the line, it became a strong bond that her cat becomes part of her family.
3: I mean, she's been on and off. My cat's got a little bit of personality. At first, when I met her, she was really shy, but then she got really close to me and would sleep in my bed every night. But then afterwards, she had a period of hating me, so she wouldn't look at me, or she'd let me pet her, but she wouldn't let me be near her, and she would leave, and she would never sleep in my bed in that like period of hating me. And then afterwards, she ended up slowly warming up to me back again, and I'm not sure why that happened, but she did, and now she's really close to me, and she loves just being near my presence.
2: At first, the relationship seemed a little bit rocky between her cat and Christina, but I think everything changed once her landlord comes back and had a period of time to hang out with the cat again.
3: So when my landlord came to take my cat back, what actually happened was she took her away for about like 2 weeks or more, and she did tell us that she wanted to spend time with the cat before she gave the cat to us fully. So in those moments of her not being there, it felt almost empty. It felt a lot different and a lot sadder because she wasn't like near my presence, and she became such a habit of my everyday that having her not around was really, really strange. And that was the moment I saw her as family and not just a pet.
2: Christina's and her cat's story is unique, where originally they are a pet-sitting relationship, now turned into a companionship, a family. But our next guest is a little bit different. He was helping a friend out when his friend was away, just a few days, just to take care of their dog. And here's Zach, where he talks about his pet-sitting relationship with his friend's dog, Cooper.
4: My friend Jess's dog, Cooper. She calls him her fur baby, which I thought it was cute, until she handed me a three-page instruction sheet. There's a section labeled emotional boundaries, apparently. Cooper gets jealous if you FaceTime other dogs.
2: The relationship between Zach and his friend's dog, Cooper, is unique, where pet-sitting became a chore and a list of items that need to be reminded. But somehow, Zach and Cooper managed to come up with an agreement between the two.
4: The first night was fine. We went for a walk. He did his business, came back in, and then he just stared at the front door for 20 minutes. Yeah, you could feel it. It was like he was saying, "You're nice and all, but you're not her." By day two, he started following me everywhere. Bathroom, kitchen, Zoom calls. Total clinger.
2: But it was not only Cooper that's clinging onto Zach. Zach realizes himself he has developed a relationship between him and Cooper as well.
4: I start talking to him, like full conversations. I'd be working on my laptop and ask, Cooper, do you think I should email him back? And he just tilted his head, like he was really thinking about it. It's weird. You start to realize how quiet your apartment usually is, and suddenly there's like this heartbeat in it, this presence that fills the space. It's like it was the first time I placed in view so lonely.
2: At this point, Zach and Cooper's relationship grew a lot stronger than before. And Zach even notices a few characteristics from Cooper that resembles his friend Jess's characteristics.
4: It's weird. You start thinking about how pets are little mirrors of their owners. Jess is warm, anxious, loyal, and Cooper is exactly like that. I think watching him made me see her in a new way. By the end of the week, I didn't just like Cooper, I missed him. He made my apartment feel alive.
2: And I also asked Zach what he feels after pet sitting. Is there any changes with him and his approach towards pets? And this is what he has to say.
4: It sounds dramatic, but he kind of changed my week. I've been so busy lately. Work, stress, but with him, I had to slow down. You can't scroll on the phone when a dog is staring at you to throw the ball.
2: Pet sitting is one of the largest favors you can ask of anybody. Just listen from Christina and Zach. They had their fair shares of emotional roller coasters. Up next, we have a guest, Ivan. He talks about how he helps his neighbors to take care of their pet turtle.
5: So my neighbor Kevin knocks on my door one night, says, "Hey, can you watch my turtle for the weekend?" And I'm like, "Yeah, sure, no problem. It's a turtle. What's he gonna do? Run away?" He laughs and goes, "Actually, he might."
2: Little does Ivan know that what his neighbor said actually did came true.
5: So I go over there after work, and Leo's just sitting on his rock, totally still. I tap the glass just to see if he's alive, and he gives me this slow look, like, "Don't touch my stuff."
2: This distance between the relationship between Ivan and Leo, it's a unique one at best. It's almost the same as how Christina and her cat was in the beginning.
5: The next morning, I went to feed him. These little pellets Kevin left in a Ziploc bag. I dropped them in, and he just stared at them. Didn't eat, didn't move. So I sat down with my coffee, thinking maybe he eats later. 20 minutes go by, still nothing. Then, out of nowhere, he slowly stretches his neck out, grabs one, and chews like it's the most dramatic thing in the world. It took him 5 minutes to eat one pellet.
2: Everyone knows that turtles are slow, but not this slow, even for their dinner. Other than feeding Leo his dinner, Ivan realizes pet sitting a turtle might be a little bit more challenging than he thinks.
5: I came home one night, and he was gone. Like, gone, gone. The tank lid was half open, and I couldn't see him anywhere. I started panicking, looking under the couch, in the bathroom, the laundry basket, nothing. Then I noticed these little wet spots on the floor, like turtle footprints, leading them toward the kitchen. And there he was, under the fridge. I could just see his shell sticking out. He looked totally calm, like none of it had happened.
2: Well, at least this experience made Ivan realize that something is bigger than being constantly busy all the time. And this experience totally changes his perspective as well.
5: I've been moving nonstop for years. Works, calls, errands. And this little turtle basically forced me to slow down. Like, way down. It was actually kind of nice.
2: Pet sitting asks us to do something a little bit conditional, where we're helping our friends or helping our neighbors to take care of their loving pets, a part of your family. Somehow this relationship comes into the pet sitter as well. This is the work that happens in other people's lives, the caregiving in temporary spaces, and the love that exists without claiming ownership. It's a detail that matters more than most people would know. And thanks for joining us on Petflix and Chill. I'm your host Ben Chan, and this is the Evolution Podcast Network, reminding you that sometimes the most meaningful connections aren't always the ones that are close to you, but sometimes we agree to let go of.
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1: Welcome to Petflix and Chill, the podcast by pet lovers for pet lovers, just like you. I'm Caitlin, and we've got a lot to cover today, so let's get into it. My whole life, I've grown up with pets. I've had rats, reptiles, dogs, cats, fish, geckos. There was even a hedgehog who, quite frankly, wanted me dead. My cat Frankie and I moved out of my parents' house about a year ago, but the zoo that is my childhood home is still going strong. Currently, my parents have four cats, Jinx, Opal, Mochi, and Peanut Butter, and one behemoth of a dog by the name of Moxie. Now, Moxie is giant. She's a cross between a Great Dane and a Cane Corso, which, if you aren't familiar, are two of the largest dog breeds you can get. And despite the size of her body, not much can be said about the size of her brain. As much as I love her, she's just so dumb. And growing up as the only dog in a house full of cats seems to have given her a little bit of an identity crisis. I'll let my mom explain.
2: So one of Moxie's favorite toys that she has around the house is a stuffed octopus. It's not stuffed, but it's a plush octopus. It doesn't have any stuffing in it. But we really like it too, because we can throw that in the house for her to fetch without it, you know, breaking anything or knocking anything off of counters or anything like that. And she brought it to me the other day and I threw it for her, and it actually ended up at the top of the built-in cat tree that we have in our living room, which is at the highest point, I think probably about 9-ish feet off the ground. And the octopus took a wicked turn midair and landed on the top of the cat tree. And Moxie decided that her giant 125-pound body was perfectly adept and suited for climbing. And we very quickly gave a quick, "Moxie, no," and told her to stop. And she did. God bless her. She did. And we had to climb to the top of the cat tree to get the octopus for her. But she was ready. She was going to do it.
1: She really does think and act like she's a cat. And even though she's lived with them for over 3 years now, she just can't fathom why the little kitties don't want to play with her 130-pound self. Now, Moxie's not the only less-than-smart dog I know. Honestly, I feel like most dogs err on the side of stupid, and that's part of what makes them so lovable. My friend Alexis has a golden lab named Cosmo, and while he's such a sweetheart, he's not the most cognitively inclined. I'll let Alexis explain.
3: I accidentally taught him a trick, actually, and he really likes doing it now because he thinks that, like, everybody knows how to do it, but it catches a lot of people off guard. I really like standing over him and petting, like, everywhere on him, like, as he, like, kind of walks between my legs, or I, like, put my leg over him and just pet him so I can corner him. And now he does it to everybody, and he'll, like, nudge his head behind people to try and sneak between their legs so he can get pet a bunch. He really likes it. And I really like it too. He's really goofy.
1: You know, when I first moved away from home, I didn't really realize how much I would miss having a goofy dog around. At that point in my life, there'd only been a period of about 6 months where I didn't live with a dog, so it was a pretty big adjustment. Lucky for me, I ended up meeting my boyfriend, Beck, who has the silliest of dogs. Her name is Rabbit, and I'm obsessed with her, and we are the best of friends, and we bully Beck together, and it is so awesome. Whenever we take her out on a walk, Beck has to keep her on a fairly tight leash, because she's an absolute menace. And I'll let him tell that story.
4: Rabbit does like to eat sand quite a bit. When we get her really psyched up at the park, she'll be running around this, like, the baseball diamond. And if I get her too amped up, she'll be like, "Oh my God!" And she'll have her mouth open. She'll run along the ground and scoop sand into her mouth. Immediately after, she'll realize it's a bad idea. Then she will, you know, cough it out for a bit. She specifically does it to piss me off because she knows she's not supposed to be doing it. She also does the same thing with goose poo and long grass.
1: The funniest part about all of this is that the first time I came with them to the baseball diamond, I was holding Rabbit's leash, and she did not care about the sand at all. It was only after I passed her off onto Beck that she started going crazy, literally just to mess with him. Even though I love dogs, I gotta tell ya, I'm definitely more of a cat person at heart. I've had my tuxedo cat Frankie for over 7 years now, and she's really my partner in crime. I was worried she would have trouble adjusting to being a solo cat after living with four others back at my parents' house, but she's never been happier. I brought her with me when I went back home for Thanksgiving last year, and she was absolutely livid. She spent all of her time in my room just trying to avoid the other cats, and whenever they did happen to run into each other, they'd be like, oh, hey, like, how's it going? How you been? You know? And she was just, like, absolutely not. She was not having it. She hates them now, and I feel so bad for her and for the other cats whenever I have to bring her back to visit. But, like, I don't have a cat sitter. Who's gonna feed you, girl? Now, Frankie's always been an inside cat, but when she was younger, she would always try to sneak out the back door and run off into the trails near our house. Most of the time, if she did get out, she'd be back in time for dinner, so we didn't worry too much, except for this one time, she didn't come back for almost a week. Honestly, we were all fearing the worst, but then one day, one of my neighbors called and said that they had found her behind a fence in her yard. She was a little shooken up, but perfectly fine. And did this stop her from trying to escape the house? No, of course not. She still did it until the day we moved out. Now, she was fairly easy to catch from on the ground, but have you ever tried to get a runaway bird back into the house? Alexis has, and trust, it is no easy task.
3: Pika, my joyous cockatiel, rest in peace, fly high. He managed to get out of the house one time because my dad had this knack of, like, either forgetting he had a bird on his shoulder because they loved him, or just walking out to do yard work with a bird on his shoulder, like a pirate. And my bird just ended up flying away one day. And so Pika was out on the neighborhood for, like, a solid, I think, 3 days, like, in the wilds of the Sunshine Coast, BC. And we'd see him on the power lines, like, he'd hang out in front of our house, like, like, doing his victory rounds, I guess. And at one point, he had, like, two or three hummingbirds following after him, and so my grandma was like, oh my god, he made friends! And we eventually got him back inside, which was quite nice, because we were really worried that an eagle would get him. But, like, even after that, like, a few weeks after that, we'd see hummingbirds at the window and stuff, and my grandma would always say that they're coming to visit Pika, but I kind of think it was the hummingbird feeders we had out front.
1: 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And an extra huge thank you to Alexis, Beck, and my mom for sharing such awesome stories with us. If you enjoyed, stay tuned for the next episode. I'm Caitlin, and I'll see you then.
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2: Welcome to Influenced, the podcast where I, Kaylin McIsaac, explore the moments people have experienced that shape who we are. Each episode dives into how something powerful has influenced our lives in unexpected ways. In today's episode, we're talking about moving. Those times when packing up and starting fresh in a new place changes everything. Whether it's across the country or just to a new neighborhood, moving has a way of challenging us, reshaping our sense of home, and revealing what matters most. I'll be joined by three incredible guests who share their own moving stories and how those transitions transform the direction of their lives. First up, we have Lauren, who experienced one of life's biggest challenges during some of its most formative years. Moving cities in high school meant leaving friends behind, familiar places, and the comfort of everything she knew. It was a time when fitting in felt impossible and starting over seemed overwhelming. But that move taught Lauren resilience, adaptability, lessons that continue to shape how she approaches change and embrace new opportunities.
3: Hi, I'm Lauren and I moved cities when I was 16 years old. It was only 30 minutes away. I moved from Maple Ridge to Mission because my mom was moving in with her boyfriend and I was terrified and I really did not want to move at all. It was like the end of the world to me at the time. This ended up being what I think now is like the best thing that could have happened to me in that time. And I just needed to be forced out of my comfort zone. It was scary meeting new people, but again, that like brought out a new side of me. Doing hard things made me a better person. I was able to meet so many new friends, new experiences. The school I went to had more opportunities and more programs. During this move, I felt as though the friends I was making, since they were new, I was really able to choose the people I did want to surround myself with. As before, when I grew up in Maple Ridge, they were mostly all my childhood friends. So they're all the friends that I chose when I was younger. And maybe I didn't really see myself with the same values as them, but I couldn't just stop being friends with them because we've been friends for so long. I really like that I'm able to have good friendships now. And with the people I surround myself with, it's put me in a position where I'm more happy with myself. I enjoy the things I do. So I don't in any way regret having to move at all. I wouldn't wish anything different in my storyline. And once I did move, it was so fun to be able to meet new people, and I wish I had done it years before.
2: That was Lauren. Now, next up, we have PJ, whose journey took a major turn right after high school graduation. Leaving behind the familiar and moving to a new province was both exciting and intimidating. It meant stepping out of his comfort zone, meeting new people, and figuring out who he wanted to be away from home. That move became more than a change in scenery. It was a start of real independence, growth, and discovering what it means to build a life from the ground up.
4: After I graduated high school, I moved out west to Fernie, British Columbia, where I kind of moved for one ski season because I wanted to move there to do outdoor, kind of get more outdoorsy and do snowboarding and mountain biking, so on. But went for 1 year and then ended up living there for about 15, actually, at the end of it. So, it was kind of a move. Like I said, I just wanted to change my lifestyle, go from an urban setting to a more kind of small town mountain setting. That was kind of my main influence and motivator to move. Lifestyle, for sure, more than anything. I also had a lot of opportunity there as well. So, but definitely the lifestyle was the original motivator, snowboarding, outdoors, and then balancing the kind of work play thing, but also musically it was really good too. I got to pick up a lot of music gigs, DJing and making music as well. So that was also something that was just kind of a, almost just a benefit of being out there for X amount of years. That also kind of just fell on my lap, and then I just kind of ran with it, and I got to kind of do my hobby slash passion as well as, you know, like I said, live those outdoor passions, I suppose. And then, and my career started there. I met my wife there. Actually becoming an adult and everything kind of really happened there. A lot of eye-opening experiences and just life experiences kind of led me that way. But, you know, like I said, it's a big part. But I think everything from even living out in BC before I moved out east to Ontario, where I graduated high school, I still remember those days. Grew up there in my, you know, my teenage years, literally. And so I think it's hard to place it in one place. And even now in Calgary, living in Calgary, I actually do like it out there a lot. And that's definitely a contributing factor to my identity also. But I think it's just everything. I honestly just think it's a big, big buffet of culture and experience and everything. And they all kind of offer a little bit different things. So
2: that was PJ. And finally, we have Nicola, whose journey has crossed oceans more than once, moving from Scotland to Canada, back to Scotland, and once again, returning to Canada. She's experienced what it truly means to build a life in two places that both feel like home. Each move experienced new beginnings, tough goodbyes, and countless lessons about identity, adaptability, and belonging. And through it all, Nicola learned that home isn't just a place, it's the people, memories, and experience that shape who we become.
5: Okay, so initially I moved to Canada when I was 9 years old from Scotland. And then I lived here, you know, went through like childhood, teenage years, early 20s. Then when I was 24, I moved to Scotland for 19 years. While I was there, I got married and I had my family, had a couple of businesses. And then my husband's Scottish, fully Scottish. And then we moved to Canada, like he immigrated. We moved here with our kids when my son was 8 and my daughter was 5. I spearheaded that. We had a really lovely life in Canada. I had a beautiful home. We owned our own business. We had, you know, really nice life, vacations every year. But I wanted my kids to have the opportunity to grow up in Canada. I wanted them to have like that quintessential Canadian childhood and teenage years of camping with friends and going to the lake and doing all that sort of stuff. I definitely feel that I have a foot in each country. I never am totally at home in Canada, and I'm never totally at home in Scotland. So when I lived in Scotland, I really missed my brother and my sister-in-law, and I missed my friends, and I missed certain things about the Canadian way of life. Living in Canada now, there are tons of things I miss about Scotland. I have so many family members there. I really miss that. I love the proximity for travel. I love the way of life there. In like here, everybody's social life revolves around their kids when they're little. Like if your kid's on a baseball team, the parents of the baseball players, they become your friend group. If your kid plays hockey or they're in dance, that is so not like that in Scotland. When we first moved here, my husband was asked by somebody when he first met him, oh, what sports do your kids play? And it's also like, I don't know, here it seems like when you become a parent, you give up so many things in your life. It's like your whole world revolves around your kids. Whereas in the UK and the rest of Europe, your kids fit into your life. It's not the other way around. So that, I feel like I miss out on that sometimes. I mean, my kids are older now, but yeah, definitely I miss that. I miss like going for drinks with my girlfriends, and then we would go dancing even in our 40s. Like, I don't think that happens here. Like, you're kind of torn between two places. And I know that my daughter particularly feels that way. She's really strong ties to Scotland. She was only 6 when we moved to Canada, but out of both of my kids, she's the one that feels the closest to the family there. She's very proud to be Scottish. You know, that's a big part of her identity, I guess. You know, I think she found it actually harder when we moved here than my son did.
2: That was Nicola, and that's it for today's episode of Influenced. I'm Kayla McIsaac, and today's stories reminded us that moving, whether it's a new city, another province, or across the world, always changes us. Each move challenges who we are, expands our perspective, and shapes the path we take forward. 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Until next time, keep embracing the moves that shape your life.
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0: Hey, I'm Dominique Richard, your host, and today I'm joined by the lead singer and guitarist from the Canadian alt-rock band Quickness. It's Jacob Dryden and Aaron Brazeau, everyone. This is another episode of Alive at Evolution. Hey guys, thank you so much for coming in to perform and chat with us today. So let's get right on into it.
1: Yeah, thanks for having us. We appreciate it.
0: Of course. So let's get on into the first song. Whenever you're ready.
1: This is a new song. This is Sleepless Nights.

0: Wow, thanks, guys. That was fantastic. You're both insanely talented. Great performers. We're only one song in here on Live at Evolution, but I'm already excited to hear what you guys have next. Now, you're both in a band called Quickness, lead vocalist and guitarist, but we're both guitarists. Could you talk a little bit about the band and how you guys kind of got started out in Quickness?
1: Yeah, sure. Basically, Quickness was started in around 2009, 2010. It was a trio, and originally the idea was to mix DC hardcore, and reggae, and dub music. That was the original sort of concept, and it's slowly sort of moving. It's slowly moved more towards, pop, punk, alternative rock type of.
0: You have a little bit of everything kind of going on there.
1: Yeah, but it was all. We were in Vancouver. We were gigging downtown at all the sort of the rooms downtown Vancouver, and that was sort of the inception of it. And we put out a 3-song EP in 2010, and then those songs went out on our first record, which is Anthems, the first album. And so we did a 10-song record, and that actually got a lot of really great reviews, and won some awards and stuff. So that's
0: Oh, wow, that's fantastic.
1: Yeah, that launched it for us, and then we started getting some radio play, and we started getting, signed with a couple different agencies and just sort of really started getting busy, which is great.
0: Yeah, so you've been in the industry for a long time. Have you?
1: Years, yeah,
0: wow. Do you feel like it's changed at all, or?
1: Oh, yeah.
0: Yeah.
1: It's changed 2 or 3 times. Like, first of all, the format, so how people access music, listen to music, right? But then the actual culture downtown in Vancouver has changed 2 or 3 times because, 2010 was kind of the tail end of emo and screamo bands and power pop punk, that kind of stuff, Sum 41s of the world, all that
0: totally.
1: Kind of stuff.
0: Yeah, Avril Lavigne.
1: Avril Lavigne, right?
0: Yeah.
1: So that was kind of the beginning of it. That was sort of at the beginning of what we were doing here, and then it kind of really went into DJ culture, and that kind of stuff. So you'd hear more, it was more about clubbing and doing that kind of stuff, which is This stuff all goes in waves. But, that's kind of when everyone was accessing music via iTunes and that kind of stuff.
0: Right, yeah.
1: And, YouTube. Yeah, that's,
0: Songza, I don't know if you remember that one.
1: I never used Songza. That's the first I've heard of it. But there's so many different, before that it was LimeWire and Napster and all that. So, for me, it was more... I got in through iTunes and then Spotify for the last 5 years, kind of.
0: Yeah. Yeah, Spotify and Apple Music are huge now. Yeah, totally. Do you have a favorite moment from maybe tour or a show that you could share with us?
1: Oh, boy.
0: I know. I mean, 15 years, so I'm sure you have a lot. Yeah.
1: Yeah, I do remember touring. I was involved with this new metal band. This is going back a few years. And I do remember, we went across Canada to Winnipeg and then had an issue with our bus and had to get the engine changed from a propane engine to from propane to gas. But we were basically touring in a converted school bus. Which the thing you don't realize about those is their suspension sucks.
0: Oh yeah, is that bus still with us today or?
1: No, that thing's long gone.
0: Yeah.
1: And that was actually a different band. But I think it's funny because when you're in the prairies and you're going across, it's pretty bumpy.
0: Oh yeah, yeah, so, yeah.
1: But I noticed that I sleep great. When I'm traveling,
0: that's good. See, I'm the opposite.
1: Oh, yeah.
0: It's so bad. Yeah.
2: Yeah, I'm unfortunate.
0: Yeah. Well, that's amazing. Okay. Well, Let's give our audience what they really want, which is more music.
1: Sure.
0: So this one, once that's been playing on Evolution on loop, it's Paradise. So let's get into it.
1: Oh, okay, yeah. Let's do some Paradise.

0: first time acoustic.
1: Nicely done. Sounded great.
0: Hopefully.
1: Amazing job, guys. So Quickness plays a lot here on Evolution 107.9. One song that I've been listening to and that's been on repeat here is Training a Dog.
0: Oh, yes.
1: This is a newer one.
2: Yeah. First release.
1: Yeah. What was the inspiration behind this song?
0: Okay. Well, this is great because I think that the title's a little deceptive. What's he talking about?
1: It's actually about a dog.
0: It's about... Yeah, it is.
1: Okay.
0: And it's not.
1: Okay.
0: It's both.
1: There's kind of two meanings.
0: Yeah. So, well...
1: Yeah.
0: Basically, during the pandemic, during COVID, the C word, my wife and I adopted a dog, a rescue. And he's a pit bull. He's big. He's a 90-pound pit bull. And a lot of love. He's the best.
2: Friendliest dog.
0: Oh, yeah. He's the best. Man.
2: Yeah. Just wants love all the time.
0: But it took a long time for him to learn to trust me because he's a rescue and he came from a really scary situation, which I'm not totally going to get into now. But basically, he needed to learn basically slowly over time, I can be near this guy. He's not going to hurt me. He's not going to. You know, he's not gonna hit me. He would wince away when I would get, like, when I'd stand up and stuff.
1: He has some trust issues.
0: And my wife's like, wow, that's just like you when I first met you. Because I came out of a situation that was really where I experienced a lot of violence and I experienced a lot of trauma. And so it's a parallel to me watching the dog come out of that trauma and me processing my own trauma, right? So
1: so deep. Wow. Thank you for sharing that.
0: Yeah, well.
1: Yeah. You need to take a minute?
3: No, I'm good.
1: You're good?
3: Yeah, we'll work through it.
1: Okay. Now, if you want to just jump, I don't want to push you into performing this one. Yeah.
0: I'm an open book.
1: Okay. if you don't mind playing that one for us.
0: Love to.
1: Our audience would love to hear it. Amazing.

0: Well done, guys. Thank you for performing that one. You guys are killing it. Before we get into another song, I kind of prepared some rapid-fire questions that
1: okay.
0: I want to ask
1: rapid-fire questions.
0: Yeah.
1: I like it.
0: Let's get into it. First question is, do you have a favorite artist or a favorite band that you've been listening to?
1: Oh, I know my new favorite. My latest favorite.
0: Yeah, give it to
1: us. Is Balu Brigada.
0: Okay.
1: There's a song called So Cold. That's dope as hell. Love
0: been
1: it.
0: On repeat, yeah.
1: Yeah. But also, like, a lot of... let's see here. Kacey Musgraves.
0: Oh, yeah.
1: A lot of, like, I've been listening to a lot of emo.
0: Mm.
1: Seosin and...
0: pretty wide genre going on there, yeah. Yeah.
1: Right? But, no, a lot of stuff.
0: Mm-hmm.
2: No, yeah. Same. For me, it's really difficult to answer that. I have different people for different genres, right? If you go more pop, I really like someone like Charlie Puth.
0: Love him.
2: You know, originally I was inspired by like Guns N' Roses and Slash and stuff. So like there's a whole lot of different people depending on the genres.
0: Yeah. Is there anyone like in particular who kind of inspires your music or you feel like inspires your music a bit?
1: No, that's life.
2: Yeah.
1: That's life. It's like,
0: right,
1: I hear what you're saying. It's for me, absolutely. Like if I want new songs, I feel like I have to go and have adventures. That's where the songs come from.
0: That's like the best way to get inspiration though for your music.
1: Like,
0: yeah.
1: And like if you listen, if you sit and read the lyrics, you'll realize, oh, that one's about diving in a waterfall and being in Thailand and like a love affair that happens there. This one's about, you know, like some kind of conflict between an atheist and so on and so forth, right?
0: Right.
1: But basically, like, all these songs are, like, rooted in life experience.
0: Right. I love that.
1: Yeah. So, but, you know, everyone inspires us, I guess. Right?
0: Yeah.
1: You know?
0: My next question is, do you have a go-to outfit or look that you kind of go for when you're on stage? Yeah.
1: All black,
0: are you wearing
1: I
0: now?
1: Guess.
0: Yeah.
2: That's a common one. Yeah. Especially for, like... You know, casinos and stuff really want you to do the all black thing, and it can be semi formal as well as kind of casual.
1: Yeah.
2: So it's kind of a good all around one. But we switch it up. He likes to do a lot of the bandanas and stuff.
0: Oh,
1: business
0: nice.
1: Cash.
0: Yeah.
1: Business cash. Sometimes there's a bandana. Sometimes there's a
2: around the wrist, around the.
0: Just adding a little something.
2: Little accessories.
1: Feather boa.
2: Yeah.
0: Oh yeah.
2: Halloween.
1: Gotta work in my Bowie.
0: Of course.
1: Bowie.
2: Yeah.
0: I love that. What would you say is your most rewarding experience that you've ever had in your career as an artist?
1: Honestly, connecting with people live.
0: Mm-hmm.
1: Like if we're playing a song and people are singing it back to us, when we're on stage and people are dancing. And people are dancing to what we're doing, and you know they're like, you know, like
0: just really like, into it,
1: you know, bouncing around, and like
0: jumping
1: singing
0: up and
1: in
0: down.
1: Our face. You know, that's the best stuff.
0: Oh yeah,
1: we feel like what we're doing is resonating with people.
0: 100%. Yeah,
1: you know, it feels like, you know, that's the best. I think.
0: Yeah,
1: and that's kind of like we really try to have like a physical, visceral.
0: Mm-hmm.
1: Performance,
0: totally.
1: So that people can, you know, get involved that way. You know,
0: trying
1: to get people to sing and stuff.
2: The show that we did in January, Yilton Co. was like a great example of that because
0: the
2: people there were requesting for us to play more originals, and as the song went on and they learned the lyrics, they would sing along to it.
0: Yeah,
2: it was a very small dance floor with too many people for it. So,
0: but that's like the best kind of show.
2: Exactly.
0: Yeah,
2: so. It was just all around that. Those types of shows are very rewarding.
0: Mm-hmm.
1: Yeah.
0: Oh, I can imagine.
1: Yeah.
0: Yeah.
1: Because, you know, in the modern, like in this, we a lot of times we get hired for who we are and what we're doing. But we're not always hired because of who we are. Sometimes it's like we want someone to entertain and they're less concerned that it's specifically us. So when when they're, you know, then, you know, we'll do some covers. But also, like, we only do covers of artists that we like. Do you know what I mean? Like, it's stuff that
0: you enjoy performing.
1: Yeah. I actually want to do a covers record.
0: Yeah.
1: We've kind of been talking about
0: That'd
1: this,
0: awesome.
1: Doing, like, 12 of our favorite covers.
0: Yeah.
2: One a month kind of thing.
1: Yeah, right?
0: Yeah.
1: We're still, so that we're cooking on that one. We want to get this record out first, but.
0: Yeah. But a future project, maybe.
1: Totally.
0: Yeah.
1: I actually have mixes already.
2: we're getting close to being done there. So
0: that's so exciting.
2: Tying up all the last little bits there.
0: Yeah. That's awesome. Okay, we're gonna have one more song here. So.
1: Okay, what are we doing?
2: Oh, we're doing Daydream.
1: Oh yeah, that's a good song.
0: All right, Daydream. Let's get into it.

0: Great job. You guys are killing it. I love that one. Okay, so before we end off this episode of Live at Evolution, for our audience, where can we find more of you? Where can we hear your music?
1: Well, we're on all the streaming platforms with everything you can imagine. But we also have a website, which is quicknessmusic.com. We hope that we're touring to your town sometime soon.
0: I hope so. I would love to come see a show.
1: Amazing. You're invited.
0: Thank you. Thank you. I'll be there. All right. Thank you guys for watching this episode of Live at Evolution, and a special thanks to the man behind the camera. Thank you, Blake, for producing this episode. If you like this one, be sure to tune in to the next one. I'm Dominique Richard, and this is Live at Evolution.

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2: Nothing wrong with evolving.

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You're feeling right. You're feeling proud. How are your kids? Where are they now? You build a boat. You build a life. You lose your friends. You lose your wife. You settle in to routine.

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1: Welcome to Influenced, the podcast where I, Kaylee McIsaac, explore the moments people have experienced that shape us into who we are. Each episode dives into how something powerful has influenced our lives in unexpected ways. In today's episode, we're talking about life-changing moments and how a single experience can shift our path, reveal new passions, and redefine what's possible. I'll be joined by three incredible guests who open up the moments that changed everything for them and the lessons they learned and carry every day. First up is Julie, whose life completely changed when she became a mother. The day her daughter was born marked not just the start of a new chapter, but the beginning of a whole new journey. With motherhood came a shift of priorities, dreams, and direction, even leading her to move provinces and build a fresh start. Through it all, Julie discovered new strength, purpose, and a deeper understanding of what truly matters.
2: Having my daughter, I think at the time when I found out I was pregnant, I was 32. I had her when I was 33. And in the community we lived in, it was a small little ski town. None of my friends had had children at that time. So we were one of the only ones having babies. So there was a lot of different things kind of happening. A lot of people weren't that supportive. Some people were working full time. We both worked. We lived in Fernie, the ski town. So we would ski, hike, do a lot of things. We did end up moving. So we did get to a point where we just had to think, not making, you know, selfish decisions anymore. We had to think about where we wanted our daughter to grow up and what was going to be better for her. And it was important to me that she had other kids to be around. And so that was one of the big reasons we moved back to Calgary, to a big city, because we thought Sloan would have more opportunity there. It was an adjustment moving back to the city and just having a baby. You know, things were stressful at times. My daughter didn't sleep for very good for a couple years. So there was a lot of stressful things and different things in my own relationship that we had to navigate. Yeah, my dad's health was kind of being altered at the time too. So that was another thing. But fortunately, I had a lot of support there. A lot of my best friends were still in the city. All my good friends I went to school with. So in the long run, it was good and worked out. But yeah, it was tough.
1: That was Julie. Next, we'll hear from Deanna, whose life took an unexpected turn after welcoming her second kid. What she thought would be a simple return to routine quickly became a moment of deep reflection. Balancing motherhood and ambition reshaped how she saw her career, inspiring her to take a new direction that better aligned with her values and family. Deanna's story is one of growth, courage, and learning to redefine success on your own terms.
3: Yeah, I think one of the pivotal moments in my life was I became pregnant and I had my daughter. She was my second child. Up until then, I was working full-time, actually part-time rather. And at that moment in time, so I would have been in my early 30s, and my son was also, my first child was starting kindergarten. So it became a moment in time of making a decision to go back to work or to basically figure out an alternative path. And at the time, my husband worked predominantly out of town seasonally. So he was gone 8 to 10 months a year. And just due to the fact we ended up actually moving from Port Coquitlam to Maple Ridge, my son started kindergarten, which back in those days, they did half days. So it actually just, long story short, I had to make a decision and we had to make a joint decision for our family and I ended up quitting. And what it ended up doing is really then working for myself for about 12 years. So it did change my career path. I was in marketing at a fairly large credit union. And then it really, I didn't end up going back. I ended up quitting and, basically being a stay-at-home mom, but then starting my own company, becoming an entrepreneur. And then fast forward, I think years later, then I ended up going back. So it's a really, in retrospect, I think, you look back at these decisions you make in your life and you wonder the impacts of them. And I think that was one of my major ones.
1: That was Deanna. And last up is Ryan, whose life changed at just 17. When his parents moved to Toronto, he made a difficult decision to stay behind in BC and carve out his own path. It truly was a bold choice that pushed him to grow up fast, find independence, and discover who he truly was outside the comfort of home. That moment of separation became a defining chapter, one that shaped his resilience, confidence, and the direction of his life, and what he would do from there.
0: A moment that influenced my life or changed my life into a certain direction was definitely the point that my parents moved to another province when I had just graduated high school. I was just in my new relationship with a girlfriend. My parents announced that we're moving to Ontario right after my grad, and I wasn't quite mentally prepared for that kind of move, as I had once lived there before in the past. I ended up opting to stay in the Lower Mainland here, and my parents moved with my younger brother, who was 10 years younger than me, which was, you know, quite a moment in my life that, you know, changed my relationship, obviously, with him and my folks as well. But I felt I wanted to make a go of living in the Lower Mainland and proceeding with my life and possible future and relationship with my girlfriend at the time. They were pretty upset. They tried to at first say, I have to come. And then I played the, well, I'm an adult now, I don't have to. And they said, okay, well, if you're gonna do it, you gotta do it financially, like on your own, because we can't support you from across the country. At first, the first 6 months, I stayed at my grandparents', which was a place that myself and my grandfather renovated and converted into a separate suite. That was my first go at it somewhat by myself. I definitely would have taken a different path, just career-wise, obviously relationship-wise at that age. And, you know, for me at that time, it just didn't seem like it worked with the lifestyle. I was really into snowboarding, and, you know, it was the starts of kind of a mountain bike era that I was kind of on the cusp of. And moving back east just didn't give me those options and that flexibility, number one, to do those passions that I had, and also given up on the relationship that I had just started. My relationship with that girl, we had a long-term relationship of dating, and then we got engaged. We bought a house together, did a lot of growing up together, and got married, and still married to this day, 27 years later.
1: That was Ryan, and that's it for today's episode of Influenced. I'm Kayla McIsaac, and it's been incredible hearing these stories of just how one moment, big or small, can completely alter the course of our lives. Each guest reminded us that change doesn't always come from grand events. Sometimes it's a single decision, a new beginning, or even a quiet realization that sets everything in motion. I hope these stories inspire you to look back at the moments that have shaped your own journey, and to stay open of the one still waiting to come. 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Until next time, keep noticing the moments that move you forward.

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0: Hello, and we are off and running with another episode of Live at Evolution. I'm your host, Trevin LeFave, and today we are joined by the wickedly talented Pistol Whip the Devil. Thank you so much for joining us again. Thank you. How are you guys doing today?
1: Excellent.
2: Absolutely good.
3: Yeah. Hey, I got to leave work to come do this, so I'm good.
0: That's always a plus. So, like, for listeners and viewers who aren't aware, you guys are making your return to Live at Evolution. I'm glad you guys haven't gotten sick of us yet.
2: It's great having me. Great being here.
1: Always fun.
4: Love it.
0: Well, I've been itching to see what you guys have come prepared. So why don't we kick this episode off with a song?
3: Awesome. Sure.
2: Absolutely.
3: Yeah.
2: Let's play that dress.
3: Yeah.
2: This song, we wrote it for my brother's wedding. And he loved it, so we keep playing.
1: Funny fact, he's actually coming today.
2: He's actually coming tonight with his wife.
1: With his wife.
0: I love that.
1: Yeah.
0: All right, well, let's give it a listen.

0: waiting for the moment I could see you in that dress.
1: Yeah. I want a chance at that.
2: Nah, you're all good. Well done. That was an absolute gem by Pistol with the Devil here on Live at Evolution. So you got it. So you wrote that for your brother's wedding?
3: Mm. Yeah. My brother's wife, Sharon, is a massive country fan. And when she found out we were starting like a kind of quasi grungy recording a country band, she got really excited and asked us if we could come up for the wedding and then ask if we could sing a song called The Wedding Song. And we started playing it, and then I got the idea, like, hey, like, why don't, instead of just coming up to play one song, why don't we come and play a few of our softer ones and everything and kind of make it a surprise for them that we had, the new band would come up and play. Because there was only a few people that knew that we were going to come up and do the one song. And then we were like, well, let's also write our own wedding song.
2: Yeah.
1: Yeah.
3: And that was it. That was it. So, you know, one of those things, like, some of the lines, like, used to talk on the phone till all hours of the morn. You know, like those early stages of love, yeah, and stuff when you're a teenager.
2: Back when people actually talked
3: on the phone.
1: Yeah.
3: I guess it was, I guess these days we used to text on the phone till all hours of the morn. But
1: we're talking landlines here.
0: Your siblings are demanding you to get off the phone because it's their turn to use
2: it.
0: Let's start this episode off. Let's go around the room. Let's introduce yourselves and tell us a little about you.
4: Yeah, so I'm Jeff, and I'm the guitar player. Every time, Ed, Jeff, guitar. backstory there. We were doing a similar thing to this, and we were all taking a camera shot for a post, and I was like out to lunch. These guys are like, it was my turn. I'm like, Jeff, guitar. Like, so stunned. Just like, so every time I introduce myself, that forever and always.
3: Yeah.
4: That's the deal. Anyways, yeah, so yeah, I mean, me and Shane have been writing songs together for almost 11 years now.
2: Oh, wow.
4: We have like another metalcore project. This kind of came out of the pandemic, so here we are, you know, writing some pretty cool songs that I think a lot of people are gonna like. You know, other than that, I'm a service industry guy. Run a beverage program in downtown and love to make a good cocktail.
0: That's awesome. I love a good cocktail. So
4: yeah, perfect.
0: Go together pretty well.
4: Yeah, right.
0: I'm sure we can be really good friends in the future.
4: There we go, right?
0: You know yourself?
1: Yeah, my name is Emily. I am the singer in this band too.
3: Vocals.
1: Vocals.
3: Vocals.
1: Emily, vocals. I have my own project too, just under my name. I have like a 7-piece band. I sing in multiple projects around the city. Bad Magic I sing with. Narfunkel I'm singing with tonight at Fortune.
4: And the guy's on your hat too.
1: I'm about to do some stuff with these guys. Little 5-alarm funk action. I have another band as well. I did during the pandemic called Duotone. We just released a new album.
4: Yeah.
1: It's like trip hop. I'm kind of all over the map genre wise.
0: Very versatile.
1: But I love it. It's just, it's always keeping things fresh and interesting and
0: pushing
1: my, you know, musicality and creativity all the time. So I love it. I'm like constantly busy doing music stuff and I couldn't be happier.
0: That's awesome. Yeah. That's awesome for you.
3: Shane vocals.
5: Same story. I come down from the Okanagan, ran into this butte of a human being over here, started doing a lot of metal writing, born in the pandemic, we just weren't allowed to really go do anything, so he'd come over and we started playing with some softer songs and decided to create this group. And then we had Emily come in to do some vocals, and then we just loved it. So we asked, hey, do you want to join, like, your 60th band?
4: just in case you're not busy enough already.
1: Yeah. Bring it on.
0: Yeah, you don't have enough under your belt. So.
5: Yeah, exactly. Like, you got time.
4: So. You can throw a country band in the repertoire. Come on now.
0: Exactly.
1: What haven't you done yet?
5: Yeah, so it's been good. Mm-hmm. It's been good. So we're keeping this project going and see where it'll take us.
0: Oh, I love that. You got a funny story that you didn't know you were playing today. You thought it was just a radio spot?
5: Yeah, we were at rehearsal and just, I don't know, I heard it kind of in passing. I guess I was with Jeff out to lunch somewhere. And she's like, yeah, I got this radio thing and it'll be good promo for the band. And I was like, yeah, no problem. And didn't think nothing of it. And then like last night,
3: And about like 6 o'clock, I get a text asking if my guitar inputs work. And I'm like, hold on, for what? Yeah. And so I called Emily right away and she's like, no, it's the Evo thing that we did last year. I was like, well, shit.
4: Yeah. So, I was sitting beside him too.
3: Yeah.
4: I'm like, wait, what's going on? Yeah. What do we have to do?
0: Excuse me?
4: So I was able to finagle my way out of work and here we are.
3: Yeah.
0: I'm so glad that you guys could make it and that you're doing this. So why don't we get a second song going?
3: Oh, yeah.
4: Yeah.
3: You want to play Georgia?
4: Yeah, let's do Georgia.
1: What's this one about, Shane?
3: This song is about Jeff and I have been touring and Emily's toured as well. And it's kind of like the song, like no matter like how far you get away from all the people that you know and everything, like you're always on your way back. So there's some lines about calling back and just kind of reminder to people that like, yeah, we might be gone for a while, but you know, we'll always come home.

0: done. That was amazing. I love that. That was Georgia by Pistol Whip the Devil here on Live at Evolution. I'm your host, Jevin LaFave. Have you guys, like, when recording or writing a song, you were like, you had expectations for the song, but it blew way bigger than you thought it would?
1: Yeah, I mean,
2: like every new song Shane writes.
1: Yeah, I mean, there's a lot of material. We'll say that. I mean, I think, like, for me, like, I love getting into the studio and then seeing what comes. I mean, you think you take a basic idea into a studio, and then I'm actually surprised. Not, like, blew up bigger, but, like, just where the song goes. Like, we call it studio magic, where, you know, we bring it in and we think it's fully complete. And then by the end of the track, it's you're just, oh, how about this and how about that? And it's something about being able to hear every piece broken down and recorded individually. Right, like sparks your brain to have a new idea on top of it. And they definitely come out sounding a lot more polished and well-written. And we almost like don't even really need to finish the song. It's like, let's just go to the studio with a bare idea and well, do it all there.
3: Let's go with the parts and the pieces and see what happens.
2: Knowing that there's going to be so many more layers after
0: Is that kind of, did that routine grow over time, or is that like always the
1: absolutely. It was trial and error. It was like, you go at first, you go in and you think everything's done.
0: Yeah.
1: And then it's like, your kind of mind is shut off to a new idea because it's been played and rehearsed and performed so long and your mind sets it. Nice. And then to start messing with it after the fact is like, it's too much information, you know.
3: Yeah. Next thing you know, you're putting like shotgun cocks in songs, and you're like stomping boots and whacking 2x4s against the wall, recording it, like, together,
1: cracking a beer and pouring it into a glass. Like, it's crazy, man. It's a lot
3: of fun stuff. Yeah.
1: Yeah.
0: Well, how do you guys prep for shows when you're going on tour? Is it same old, or is it just you kind of go with the flow of the day, or
1: just practice, man? Just like just practice, steady practice as much as you can. And as you're getting up to a show, it's, you know, when you go and everybody wants to have fun, music's fun, right? But as you start to get there, Emily can attest to this too, because she's in so many projects and always performing, gets to a point where you have to kind of start looking at it like micro, you know, and like, okay, this week we're going to work on tempo. This next week we're going to work on, like, what are we working on this week? Transitions, right?
3: Transitions are the killer.
1: Yeah,
3: details.
1: Try not to have dead space and stuff like that. So it's about kind of just, instead of having you get up on stage and play 12 songs, you want to make it a show,
0: 100%,
1: start to finish. You know, all that kind of stuff.
2: Because the thing is, like, Shane's written so many songs. Like, there's like endless material coming out of Shane. So the songs are there. It's like, how do we transition it and make it into like a show that's cohesive? With, you know, like flow of, you know, like being at a show. You have to think about like every single song and where it goes in a set, because it really changes like the dynamic.
0: You gotta kind of tell a story throughout the set, right?
2: Yeah.
3: Well, like every song has its own personality and its own feel, right? And you want to give it that special treatment to each one, right?
0: Yeah, 100%.
1: So, I mean, I feel like it's because we are like most of our songs from song to song to song, like they don't really sound like each other at all, because we pull from so many different genres of what we like. And the rock genre, just an endless source, right? So it's like, yeah, we're doing a country band, but like, hey, I like that punk riff from that song from 20 years ago. Let's do something with that and integrate it into here. So it's about like each song on their own being so different. It's about, at the end of the day, they all still sound like Pistol Whip. Yeah. Like, you can tell it's us by when you hear the song played, kind of thing, right?
0: That's awesome. Well, I can't wait to hear what you guys have next.
2: Yeah.
1: Next, we're going to play a new one.
3: We're gonna
1: probably stumble through it. Like, we kind of like, we got a new player, or we two new players. We got Ryan Trimble, excellent bass player, all around cool guy. We got Dan, I just know him as Dano.
3: Dan Wood.
1: Yep. I mean, sorry, Dano. He's not such a cool guy. No, he's good shit too, of course.
3: I actually played in a band with Dan about 14 years ago.
0: Oh, wow.
3: Yeah, we were playing with a girl named Billy Joe. We played some pretty cool shows. Headlined Peach Fest in 2009.
0: That's awesome.
3: Me and Dan have some histories.
0: That's sweet. The chemistry's right there.
3: Yeah, exactly. So
2: they've been such a great addition.
1: Absolutely.
2: It's a perfect fit.
1: It's great.
3: Yeah, it's taking us to the next level, we want to get to, right? So it's,
0: and that's all you can ask for, really, right?
1: Yeah, and they came in when we were kind of writing like a more of a rock pocket. So we kind of talked about, hey, let's introduce a few more kind of country elements. We don't want to get it lost that we also do country, like, so we don't play like all rock songs and then all of a sudden we play a country song and people are like, what is this? Yes. Like, you just, I came here to listen to rock. You just Jekyll and Hyde'd me. So that's the balance of all the different, you know, kind of genres. So this one's a little bit more kind of got that small town country vibe. You might even hear it in my voice a little bit, a little extra twang.
2: Family's coming to town. Gotta bring it up.
1: Right? This one's for you, Ty and Sharon. Yep.
0: What's the song called, sir?
1: This song's called Leave This Town.
0: Leave This Town?
1: Yeah, all it's right. About just like, you know, it's kind of about, in a really short way, it's about like the end of a relationship and just being like, well. So we could call it Welp. Welp. All right, you ready?
3: Yeah.
1: One,

0: Wow. Just wow. That was unbelievable. Your guys' singing was off the charts on that song.
1: Oh, thank you.
0: Your runs at the end, Shane, were blown
1: away.
0: Yeah,
1: you know, I always wonder if I should really give it the gusto when I'm in a setting like this. And that's what actually, one of the good things is that, like, Emily can also get up there, and we really have a similar, power, like a projection that comes out of her voice. So, like, if she's on and I'm on, I'm like, yo, you do it. Get it all done. It makes my life so easy. Yeah. I'll just do the low stuff and get her going. I feel like our voice, like, really complements each other.
2: Totally.
1: And that's it.
0: Oh, sweet. Emily, you just released an album back on March 1st with Duotone, Caving.
2: I did.
0: Tell us about the record a little bit.
2: Yeah, super excited. I wrote it. Co-wrote it with my bandmate, who's actually in Toronto. His name is Gord Shields. He is a Juno-nominated, award-winning musician and producer, and we've been friends for about 17 years. He was in a band called Pocket Dwellers. And over the pandemic, it was like, are we going to finally, collaborate on a song together? We're both at home, like, bored. Board, but you know, so finally, yeah,
1: board.
2: Like, yeah, just hanging out. We decided to collaborate on a song, and something that we like, I grew up like absolutely loving trip hop, and that's kind of been like Portishead is my jam, Massive Attack, Thievery Corporation, like, they've all been massive influences for me, and just like, it's kind of my go to genre, which is kind of surprising for a lot of people. Anyway, so we really connected on that. We're like, what kind of stuff should we do? Like, man, it would be so great to do some trip hop. And we ended up listening, just like together listening to Dummy by Portishead. It's like their biggest album. I
1: love that album.
2: Yeah,
1: so
2: it's
1: good.
2: Famous, infamous, I guess.
3: Play
2: but
3: that
2: they
3: stuff
2: like
3: at
2: basically
3: work all the time, right?
2: It's the best. Yeah. So we basically just like went back and listened to these albums, and we listened to some live Portishead stuff. We're like, let's do this. And then he basically produced everything in his studio in just outside of Toronto. And then he would send it to me. So I'd have absolutely no idea what he was doing. And then, so I would get the song, and then I would write the vocals on top of it and record it and send it back to him. So like within the 3 years that we wrote this album, we've literally been together in the same room for less than 3 hours.
0: That's unbelievable.
2: Yeah. But we talk all the time, obviously, but you know, it was really cool. So we were only initially going to do one song, and then it just kept flowing. And then it's like, oh shit, I think we've got literally got a full album now. And we have like some stuff on the back burner right now it's not quite finished. So we have enough for another EP to come out later as well.
0: Oh, that's
2: so great. Yeah, now it's like a full thing and an album, and we got the MC from Pocket Dwellers, Nigel Williams. He's amazing. He does some verses on there, and it just kind of became way bigger than we ever expected. So I'm very excited about it. It's like, I think it's one of my, I'm the most proud, I think, of this album, of anything I've done.
0: Well, yeah, I gave it a listen over the past 2 days, and it has a really cool, like, eerie tone to it. And I was really curious. It ended with a glide, and it almost sounded just kind of like an interlude.
2: Yeah.
0: Is there any, like, meaning behind that?
2: No, I think for Gord, we had a couple little interludes, and they're almost like ideas. Like, it's like hinting at like an idea. Oh. I think glide to end it is kind of like, it's kind of like
0: next?
2: To be continued, like
0: gotcha.
2: Dot, dot, dot kind of thing. Cause it's only like a minute long. So,
0: yeah.
2: It's kind of just a little taste of what's coming. And, I'm really excited to keep moving with this project. Like, literally I was like, I don't need another band, but all of a sudden it became like,
1: yeah,
2: one of my main focuses, because it became something I'm so happy to be doing. I love working with Gord. He's been a very good friend for a long, long time. So,
0: well, that's
2: yeah.
0: awesome.
2: Yeah.
0: I'm looking forward to the next bit of it, and can't wait to hear what you guys have next.
1: Want to do Maybe Baby?
3: Yeah, let's do that. Maybe.
1: This one's a little. All right, so this one's like a little bit more kind of give you like our grungy kind of side. Like we all, we're all like 90s kids, like we love it. So this kind of, it just, it permeates into the set a little bit and we don't mind at all. So hopefully you guys don't either. Ready?
3: Yep.
1: 1, 2, 3, 4.

0: Yeah.
1: That was Pistol Whip the Devil here on Live at Evolution. Emily, Jeff, Shane, this has been a treat. Thank you so much for coming on the show. Thank you for dropping by, talking, performing some live music. Where can people find everything related to Pistol Whip the Devil?
2: Well, luckily enough, Pistol Whip the Devil is a very unique name. So
3: just look up Pistol Whip the Devil on basically any platform. Anything. I believe we got SoundCloud. We got some stuff on YouTube.
2: Spotify, we've got Spotify, iTunes. We've got our single out, Welcome to the Show. Yeah, pistolwhipthedevil.com, Facebook, Instagram. /.com/.
3: Actually, Facebook is the only one that's different. It's PWTD.
2: Oh, well.
3: Facebook, but that's the only one. But other than that, it's Pistol Whip the Devil.
2: Yeah.
3: Straight up.
1: That wraps up another episode of Live at Evolution. I'm your host, Jevon LeFave. Thank you so much for tuning in. We will see you guys next time. Stay sweet.
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1: All right, we're here live at Evolution. I'm Chris Georges, and I'm joined by Sarah Eske and Rob Blackburn. Guys, welcome. Thanks for coming in.
6: Thanks.
7: Thanks for having us.
1: I've got a litany of questions here, quite a few for you, but let's jump right into it to start off. Give us a song, and then we'll get right into the questions after that.
7: Ready, Rob?
6: I'm ready.

0: All right, all right. Nicely done, Sarah.
1: Thank you.
0: We're here live at Evolution with Sarah Eske in the house, in the building at BCIT campus here. Have you been to BCIT before?
1: I think I was here for a business seminar. Mm. This was about a couple years ago.
0: Sounds important.
1: Yeah.
0: All right. All right. Well, I just want to start off with maybe what got you into music, or how have you always kind of been into music, or was it something later in life that kind of inspired you?
1: I would say it was kind of, I mean, you can say it was a little later, but it was actually the first year of high school. And that was the same year I decided that's what I wanted to do with my life. And I just actually discovered my voice that same year while I was in a girls' singing group. And from there, I just stuck to my dream and made the connections along the way and materialized all of my songs and ended up performing them. And then from there, things just snowballed. So,
0: right on. Yeah. And how would you describe your style? Like, is there certain artists or maybe bands even that has kind of influenced you, or is it kind of, is it a mixture of a bunch of them?
1: I would say it's a mixture. I would describe my style as like soulful, bit of retro influence, like Motown influence. Mm. But I grew up listening to Mariah Carey, Alicia Keys, a lot of neo-soul artists like Jill Scott, Erykah Badu. So there's that jazz influence, soul, and contemporary pop as well.
0: Okay, okay. Mariah Carey, funny you mentioned her because I noticed you put out a Christmas album. And yeah. She's kind of the queen of Christmas music.
1: I'm not trying to step on that because she is the queen of Christmas. That was actually something that my manager at the time thought it would be a good idea for me to, pursue, just to have some Christmas tracks for the holidays. I think a lot of artists do that just as an extra, an extra track or tracks for special tracks for people to listen to during the holidays. But that was a project that I did with Ian Green. He's actually from Ontario, from Hamilton. Okay. And we just decided to record a Christmas EP. And
0: So it's not that you're super into Christmas per se.
1: I love Christmas, but I also love Halloween. So
0: so maybe it's a Halloween. Possibly a Halloween album coming out in the future then.
1: You never know what's going to happen. You never know.
0: So you were born and raised in Vancouver. Mm-hmm. I want to ask you, how important is your Canadian nationality as far as representing you as an artist? Is it something that's important to you, or does it not really matter at all?
1: Well, it is a part of who I am, so I would say it is important. But I've always seen myself as more of an international person because I do like to travel. But, because of my heritage as well, it's a completely different part of the world. So I like to represent the different parts of me. So that would be North African, Berber, Moroccan, and Canadian born. So I would say those two parts of the world is a big part of who I am. But I'm also international because I love to travel. And I have a curiosity for different people, different experiences, and different opportunities. So I kind of like to see myself as someone who likes to just be everywhere.
0: I guess liking to travel obviously works well with touring and whatnot. And
1: yes.
0: You've been to Morocco, Egypt, United Arab Emirates. So quite a bit there. Would you say that there's anything that was striking maybe that you noticed in the music scene there compared to maybe growing up here?
1: Oh, definitely. I mean, everywhere from the Caribbean, because I performed all over the Caribbean because I was working on a cruise ship as well. And then, of course, you mentioned it was in Egypt as well. And those types of places are where people are actually a lot more, they're more in touch with their creative side. They're more open. They're more expressive. So, of course, you see a lot of that just with the common person. Like, the common person in those areas will, like to dance and like to sing and like to express themselves in that way. Whereas in Canada, I feel like we're a little bit more conservative, a little bit more self-conscious. It's the culture. So unless you're a singer, if you're musically trained, then it's like almost like you have the right to express yourself that way. But it shouldn't be that way. It's part of being human.
0: You're trying to say people in Vancouver aren't expressive?
1: Not very. I'm sorry. It's true.
0: Switching gears to Rob for a minute here. You're not from Vancouver. You're from Ontario.
2: I'm from, yes.
0: So how long have you been kind of in music and performing or doing sort of background stuff?
2: Oh, yeah. Well, I started when I was a kid. Piano, started tinkering around when I was 3 years old. And learned guitar when I was in my teen years. And I started with classical music, went to Humber College in Toronto, for jazz. Was playing in bands, and one of the original bands I was in, we started touring, and that's what got us out here. And this is mid-90s when we came out here, and the reason why I'm still here is, at the time, we all looked at each other. It was February, and we saw green grass, and we all looked at each other and said, "See you later, Toronto." And we all just, on the spot, decided to stay here. And so, just played around town, all over the place here. It was recording with people. And just never look back.
0: I guess the classic line, you can't shovel the rain.
2: I've never even heard that.
0: You never heard that
2: no,
0: one?
2: No, you kidding me?
0: Yeah.
2: Oh, man, that must be a Pickering, right?
0: Yeah, it might be a Pickering,
2: it's a Pickering
0: Ontario
2: thing.
0: Staple
2: yeah,
0: there
2: it's
0: for
2: not a Brighton thing.
0: Everyone that moves out west, I guess. All right, well, let's jump into a couple more songs.
1: Okay.
0: You've got a cover coming up for us and an original. Let's go kind of back to back. So in whatever order you want, but what was the name of that last one, by the way? First one.
1: The last song I performed is called Finally Free.
0: Finally Free. All right. Sounds good. And the upcoming one?
1: The upcoming one is going to be Sidelines.
2: Sidelines.
1: Yeah.
0: Yes. Sidelines first. All right.
2: Okay.
0: Let's hear it.

0: Right on. That was great. That's Sidelines.
1: Sidelines, yes.
0: All right, sounds good. Well, let's jump right into the cover that you had prepared here.
1: All right, Golden. Golden by Jill Scott.
2: Same sound.
1: Let's do it.
2: Why not?

0: All right. Great job, guys. Great job. Sarah Eske with Rob Blackburn here at Live at Evolution. I'm Chris Georges. And I wanted to ask you, going back to the original song you had before that, notice some similarities maybe between the first and second one. Is there some maybe type of song that you typically write or maybe an inspiration for most of your lyrics, would you say?
1: A lot of my lyrics are based on past, like based on real life experiences. And also, depending on who I collaborate with too, I get my inspiration from that. Maybe some ideas that they might have. Maybe it's a melody, maybe it's just the music itself, and then it makes me feel a certain way. So it's never really the same, I would say. It really depends on where I'm at in my life and who I'm working with. Yeah.
0: Mm-hmm. Another thing I've noticed, a lot of your songs you've made into music videos, and it seems like something that you've put a lot of time into creating. Would you say that is a sort of passion of yours, or is it something that maybe you know that you should do maybe to get your name out there, or is it something that you are really interested in?
1: It's funny you ask that, because I remember when I was 3, I used to always imagine, every time I would hear a song, I would actually imagine a music video to go with it. So it's something that I was just kind of born with. I always had like a visual association with music. So I feel like it's coming from a more passionate place, but I also understand that it is necessary to put out those visuals in order to get some attention from my music, for my music. Hmm.
0: And yeah. Rob, since you've been making music since you were 3,
2: yeah. That I don't know if you call it music, but I'm yeah.
0: It predates the music video, of course. So
2: what dinosaurs, man.
0: I'm not trying to say how old you are or whatever, put you on the spot here, but is that something that, as far as what you've been doing, that you've maybe implemented videos at all into your work as well?
2: Oh yeah, with a few of the original bands I was in, yeah. Mm-hmm. Done some major recordings.
3: I forgot I have a microphone. Yeah, I've done quite a few major recordings and videos with different original bands. I have quite a few on the go. Back in Toronto, we were doing videos and, you know, recordings with celebrities, and same out here in Vancouver. Just there's lots of stuff out there, yeah.
0: And would you say it's something that you enjoy as well?
3: Oh, yeah, definitely. Yeah? Right. Yeah.
0: And switching gears a little bit, Sarah, you received the Sage Foundation Award of Excellence for your contributions with anti-bullying.
1: Yeah.
0: What was it exactly that got you that award, or what kind of work have you been doing?
1: Well, I was participating in a lot of the charity events around, you know, mental health issues and anti-bullying events too. I did one with Evander Holyfield, actually.
0: Oh, cool.
1: He was doing a anti-bullying tour across North America. This was a few years ago. And I was able to sing my song Fly for his event. And actually, I was able to meet through that event. I actually met Amanda Todd's mom, Carol Todd. Mm-hmm. And after I met her and heard about her daughter's story, I decided to give her all my sales proceeds from my song Fly to her daughter's association or fundraiser.
0: Oh, wow.
1: Yeah. So, and it's something that means a lot to me because, you know, growing up, you go through your stuff, and it was one of the reasons why I wanted to pursue music, because I wanted to inspire people the way music inspired me. So
0: That's really cool. Mm-hmm. And what would you say, maybe a question for both of you here, something that sticks out as far as the most memorable thing of your career thus far?
1: I would say it's like a combination of a lot of different things, you know, just participating in all these different events, and that, you know, you're not just performing for people, but you're part of something bigger. So I would say doing all these different charity events throughout the years, and also just my travels. I would say just experiencing all these different places around the world and being able to just perform in front of people from all different parts of the world and experiencing, you know, those countries at the same time. So
0: yeah, it must be cool being able to work, but then also enjoy it, and obviously like being there and taking in all the aspects of those different places, right?
1: Yeah.
0: What about you, Rob?
3: Well, that's definitely a few highlights over the years. Well, I think one most musicians will answer it the same way. First time you hear one of your songs on the radio.
0: Mm-hmm.
3: Yeah.
0: You know, and what song
3: Toronto
0: was that?
3: Radio. This is with an old band called the Truthful Liars I had. That's the one I came out here with. And yeah, we had quite a little bit of success back there. And then I think I was only, 21 or 22 years old at the time. And all of a sudden I find myself in the studio with Kim Mitchell,
0: wow,
3: who's, you know, engineering our project. And it's like, wow, 21 years old. Yeah.
0: That's crazy.
3: And just because it was so early and I was so young, not a lot can top that. You know, I've gone on and done many more things, of course, with named people, but just because of my age at the time and just my view of the world at the time, it stands out more than some of the later things I've done. You know?
0: Yeah, for sure.
3: Yeah.
0: I could see why it would, yeah.
3: Yeah.
0: And then on the other side of things, what about challenges? Maybe challenges that you have faced or continue to face in the music industry?
1: Well, I think the number one challenge, especially as a woman, is because I've been managing myself for the past few years now, so I'm pretty much booking my own shows. Managing all that side of it. You know, asking for what I deserve in terms of compensation. I think it's kind of a not just in music within music, but it's, you know, doesn't matter what industry you're in. You do have to ask for what you're worth, and you have to have people respect that through the process when you're booking yourself. And I think it's just one of those. Managing myself as a woman, I think, is a little bit challenging to some degree. It's not like it's not that bad, but it's just, I think it's always going to be more of a challenge than when a man. It's just the reality. Some people might not want to, you know, admit that, but it's
0: yeah,
1: true. But I had to learn how to be assertive along the way. And it taught me a lot about assertiveness and being able to really have the confidence to ask for what I know I deserve as an artist who puts her best foot forward every time she's involved in any type of project. So, yeah.
0: Yeah, it must be empowering to,
1: yeah,
0: you know, kind of being forced to do that through the work and managing yourself. But what about for you, Rob?
3: Oh, actually, I wasn't listening to the question. I was just listening to the answer.
0: Yeah. No, just about a challenge that maybe you face through your career, or something that continues to maybe be a challenge kind of going forward.
3: Actually, self-limitation sometimes. You know, when you get lazy. Myself, I'll sometimes get lazy and I'll not put an extra effort into something and I'll just kind of sit there. So that still happens to me every now and then. And, you know, it's sometimes motivation, but it's depending on the mood of the day or something like that. But as far as significant other challenges, it's nothing really that comes to mind. The only thing I can think of really is just we're losing live venues in the city. And that I do find challenging. Just, you know, lack of options of where you can perform, where you can have other people see your craft, right? And also the community, right? Just the camaraderie of your fellow performers and things like that. It's tough. There's just, it's just a lack of the venues that we used to have. It's sad.
0: Yeah, that definitely seems like a challenge going forward as well.
3: Yeah.
0: All right, we got one more song that you guys are going to play for us.
1: Yeah.
0: We'll get out of here, but which song do you have for us?
1: The last song is called Transformation.

0: All right, all right. Great work. Sarah SK, Rob Blackburn, live at Evolution here. Final question for you guys, either of you. Any advice that you'd give for young artists maybe coming up in the music industry?
1: I think we can both give some advice.
2: I'll
1: start. I think the first thing you want to do is not wait for an opportunity to come to you. Start practicing, nurturing your craft. So start writing, save up some money to hire a producer, put together, you know, a little demo so you can have something to start with, right? And then from there, just learn about the music industry. It's changing rapidly now, so you need to keep up with it. Just study the music industry. Try to learn as much as you can. If you feel like you can handle taking on the business side of it as much as you can, then do that. The more you do yourself independently, the better. But if not, find someone you can trust, start the process. But I think for me, it's more like nurture that creative side first, and then the opportunities will come to you.
3: Yeah, actually, Sarah's kind of nailed everything right there. I would also say, don't be afraid to explore. Look at your peers and your other musician friends. Get out there, go support live music where you can find it, and just network and talk to as many people as you can. And a great point about do your research as well, because yeah, the music industry is changing. Like every single new piece of technology that comes out shifts it, right? And also, don't be afraid to have people express their creativity in your direction. And also, if they think that there are things that you can improve on, don't be discouraged. Don't be afraid to be told that there's something you can improve on, because many times that might be one little trick that's got you stuck at a plateau, right? So just be open, get out there, network, and enjoy music.
0: Right on. Well, I appreciate you both coming in. Any final words at all?
1: Well, I want to thank you, Chris, for having us on the show. And yeah, that's it.
3: This has been a lot of fun. Thank you. Thank you both.
1: Thank you so much.
0: And Sarah, where can we find you online?
1: You can find me on Sarah SK Music on IG. There's also Sarah SK Sings on YouTube, Twitter, and TikTok.
0: All right, sounds good. And that's SKESKE.
1: Yeah, with the accent.
0: All right, accent. Sounds good.
3: Egu.
0: All right, well, this has been episode 4 of 4 of Live at Evolution. I'm Chris Georges, signing off.
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1: New music now. I'm Eric Chen. In this episode, I invite the Vancouver artist Leo D.E. Johnson, who grew up with music all around him and found his rhythm through blues music and theater.

0: You're listening to New Music Now. Here is Leo D.E. Johnson.
1: I grew up in Sydney, Nova Scotia with spiritualists and musicians and doctors and teachers. So a wide range of different kinds of influences as a young person. But I always had a love for the theater, for expressing myself, for performing. Like that has been part of my life since I was a kid. When I moved to Vancouver, I was so lucky to stumble across a group of folk artists, poets, rock and rollers, and they really just took me under their wing. I always wanted to be, I saw myself at that time as an actor. You know, from that very young age, I switched gears and became a musician, and that's been my passion ever since. I've been doing that for 2 decades now, singing, writing, touring, playing with various bands. Yeah, so that's a little snippet about me.
0: Music was always part of Leo's life. His mom sang blues, and the house was filled with records.
1: My mom is a blues singer. When I was really young, she had Ella Fitzgerald and B.B. King record. And I remember just being like, wow, this music, you know, and some Motown music that I found her collection. And I just, you know, had it on rotation over and over and over. And there was just something about those albums that just brought me right in.
0: Moving west to Vancouver, Leo found a creative community that felt like home. Poets, musicians, and storytellers, all shaping how he saw music.
1: It was kind of just divine timing, honestly, right after high school. And I just intuitively felt like I think Vancouver is the place that I need to go. I remember showing up to Vancouver and just being like, all right, universe, like, please do send the people that I'm supposed to meet here. So yeah, I think there was a part of me that was seeking something. I just didn't really truly know what I was seeking, but I did come to Vancouver to find my creative, you know, purpose. You know, I was just really taken into the community of poets, folk artists, like to name a few. It was like C.R. Avery, who's an amazing artist. If anyone is interested in listening to some local amazing art or music, C.R. Avery is one to look for. The Fugitives, which was like a poetry folk fusion. And I just remember thinking like, wow, these folks are like doing monologues, but it's like brought to melody, and it's like there's still so much theatrical elements. And you know, like I think it being able to like be in this small cafe where everyone's kind of coming up with their works that they like had just written, you know, that just that atmosphere really like it was like, oh, okay, this is almost 2.0 of like plays. It's like it's work, it's like our own personal play that we're able to share on stage. So yeah, I was like I found the rhythm.
0: When it comes to songwriting, he follows what feels right, a melody, a thought, or even a word from the dictionary.
1: If there's a couple of different ways it goes. Either I'm kind of singing in gibberish and I'm just kind of catching the melodic tone of a song. I'm not even really sure what I'm singing about, but I'm like sort of like ciphering with the universe and finding tones that sound a certain way that ignite a different mood. Or I'm like fully just like, and this is what I'm writing about. And, you know, and I'm sitting down and I'm like with my pen and paper. I'm not even with my guitar. Or it's like I'm just pick up my guitar and I'm like, oh, I know something's coming down. So I just, you know, let myself become available. But yeah, I try to just let whatever version of that creation come out. Like I'm not too, this is how I do it, because whatever way, you know, I don't let myself get too in the box about it.
0: Through the pandemic, Leo kept writing songs about change and growth. In the studio, he worked closely with people who understood where he wanted to go.
1: Super fun. I got to get in the studio with Jane Aurora and Mary Anchetta, two powerhouse women here in Vancouver, who are just, Mary Anchetta is an amazing producer, organ player, and Jane is multi-instrumentalist and incredible producer. And yeah, I wrote these songs over the pandemic. And it's all about transitioning in many ways, transitioning You know, I transitioned into being trans during that time, during COVID, and also just like becoming the different versions of yourself. Because I wrote them at that time, to me, they just really take a snapshot of the solo, the isolation incubator that time was, where, you know, in many ways, we don't only be hanging out with four or five people, or you'd be seeing people from a distance. So not that the songs actually lyrically reflect that, but to me, they hold that space, you know, they hold that time period. I really feel like music is time travel. So that was the inspiration and sort of just the energy of those tracks. And so I got to lay them down in some beautiful studios in Vancouver. And the fun thing for me is that I also, this was pre me being on testosterone. So my voice has changed. It's much lower than it was. So it also is a snapshot of what my voice was doing at that time. So yeah, it's like already feeling nostalgic in many ways. And yeah, so I'm really excited to be able to share those songs, share the stories that go along with them, and also just kind of celebrate that time frame. Yeah.
0: Along with new songs, Leo looked back. Besides the new work, Leo revisited his earlier releases, re-releasing three albums that marked each step of his journey.
1: So I had these three EPs that Lionheart, I recorded in 2014, and then Queen Bee, I recorded in 2016, and then Beehive was 2018-19. But they lived on Bandcamp, and they've been there since I released them. So, and I actually just posted about this on my Instagram, because the re-release of it, putting it on streaming, was 3 years ago, this November. So it wasn't all at the same time. It was just that I re-released it and I said, let me just get with the times and put these albums in a place where people can find them.
0: After revisiting his early albums, I asked Leo which song he thinks listeners should start
1: with. I would invite people to check out Steady Stone. It's me just being like, I got this new energy that I want to find. And sort of the darkness, you know, playing around with the darkness of being young and not having all your tools, but knowing that there's this other side of adulthood where you feel like you got your stuff together.
0: Before we ended, I asked Leo if there's anything he'd like to share to everyone listening.
1: Don't be shy. Or if you are feeling shy about sharing your works, lean into that shyness and push past your fears and put it out there. You know, use your voice for your community, for the people around you, for the world, the surrounding world, you know. Speak up, and if you have an idea that makes you laugh, that charges you up, keep on following that. Keep on pushing through that and see what's on the other side. Be yourself, get out there and express yourself, however that feels, through food, through poetry, through being a great friend, through sharing stories, or just being that person that gives a call to their homie and they actually receive a call, not a text message, you know? It's like, get involved with yourself and the people and the world around you.
0: Don't forget to follow Leo D. Johnson on social media and hear his music on all major platforms. 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I'm Eric Chen, and thank you for listening. 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
1: Hi, I'm Alana. Welcome to Live at Evolution. Today, my guest is a multi-instrumentalist, composer, actor, director, and all-around creative guy, Adam Farnsworth.

0: Hey, so thanks so much for coming today. That was awesome. That song was called Heart.
1: It was, yes. Yeah. Thank you for having me.
0: Very bluesy. Do you have like a blues jazz background, or kind of said your music's kind of all over the place? And
1: yeah, I was fortunate enough to tour with C.R. Avery. Shout out C.R. When I was a young whippersnapper in my early 20s. Mm-hmm. I went to a rehearsal and didn't know how to play the basic E minor blues scale. To all you musicians out there, you know what I'm talking about. And the guitar player, who's my friend now, was like, what are you doing bringing this kid on? And then the following week, I figured out how to play it. I came back, learned it, and was fortunate enough to be mentored by those guys.
0: So. Wow, that's so cool.
1: Yeah.
0: How long were you on tour for?
1: We toured Canada, so it was my first time going out to Quebec with the band and stuff like that. And then we also went all the way to France.
0: Wow, that's so cool.
1: So, yeah.
0: So how did you get started with music?
1: I was in the Bach choir as a little kid.
0: I know it.
1: My mom always sang to me as a kid. Mm-hmm. God Bless the Child and Ella Fitzgerald and Billie Holiday songs, stuff like that. So,
0: cool. Yeah. And then did you take like piano lessons after? Or?
1: I took piano lessons with Justine, who lived up the street. Wonderful classical pianist who was just getting turned on to jazz.
0: Okay.
1: She was a really wonderful teacher. Yeah. And years later, I actually saw her at a place that's gone now. I'm going to give lots of shout outs because I'm a local boy. Shout out to the Libra Room that's not there anymore. So I was playing at the Lee Room. Shout out to Bruno.
0: Yeah, Bruno.
1: And she came up and was like, oh, you know, I really like your technique. And I was like, Justine, it's me.
0: You gave me this technique.
1: Diane's son. I'm Adam Farnsworth. Exactly. Yeah. And I was like, you taught me to do it like that. So that was a real rewarding trip.
0: That's very cool.
1: Yeah.
0: Oh, lovely room. I miss that place. I think I went there for my 19th birthday, actually. Yeah. I think about it. It's a long time ago.
1: Yeah. Yeah. We probably bumped shoulders there for sure.
0: Yeah, that's a good spot. So what are you up to these days? Everything, it sounds like? Everything?
1: Yeah, I'm a busy bee. I'm a busy boy, but I'm having fun and making friends and art. Mm-hmm. Past few years, I've been getting into acting, learning how to do it, enjoying the craft, making short films, studying with Linda Darlow. Shout out to Linda Darlow. This whole thing's just gonna be about paying respect to people that taught me stuff.
0: Well, that's awesome.
1: And it's been an excellent other medium to mess around in. It's another form of performance.
0: Do you ever write the scores or anything, or have you done any music videos?
1: Yeah, I've written some scores for some short films. I've been in the Run and Gun and some of the smaller festivals in town.
0: Oh, cool.
1: Yeah, I really enjoy doing that. We have a film noir satire that's coming out called The Kiss of Death.
0: That sounds
1: And
0: awesome.
1: I play like a bumbling detective, and me and my friend Ashton Sweet, who's the head of Balkan Schmalkan, shout out to Balkan Schmalkan, he plays like a million horns. Mm-hmm. So I was lucky enough to have him at my disposal. So he plays like the tuba, the sousaphone, the saxophone, the clarinet, the trumpet, the flugelhorn.
0: Oh my God.
1: Yeah, so he's like that. So I outlined the piano parts for the score, this old like 40s style music, even though it takes place in the 20s, so there's some 20s music in there too. And then he just layered it up like,
0: Wow, that's awesome.
1: Like the...
0: So you do a lot of different styles then, not just blues. What would you say you're most enamored with at the moment?
1: Right now I have a new project, it's called Media Diet. Shout out to... I was kidding, but kidding, not kidding. And that's more like a proto-punk 70s or... Wow. Kind of punky, bratty, garage, rock and roll music, so.
0: Cool.
1: Yeah.
0: What other music are you going to play for us today? I know you have a few more songs.
1: Yeah, so.
0: With the styles.
1: Yeah.
0: Maybe.
1: This, they're all, I went with a variety, so there is one of those songs from Media Diet I'll play on the guitar later.
0: Awesome.
1: Cut to the guitar. and then there's an older song I'm going to play. It's called Imperial Hands. Mm-hmm. And, it's told from the perspective of a fish.
0: Okay.
1: So the fish is the one who is singing the song. not me. I'm just channeling the fish.
0: So you write a lot of music then, you'd say?
1: Yeah, a fair amount.
0: Yeah.
1: Normal amount. It's like thing is the more you write, the more there will be good ones in there.
0: Yep.
1: And you gotta just write the crappy ones too, so you can get the good ones. And like any writing, it's about the editing, it's about not closing up the channel.
0: Yeah.
1: It's my sweet advice I give to anyone is finish it before you judge it.
0: Yeah.
1: You can judge it afterwards if you want, and you can change it. It's not a big deal. If you didn't like the chord or you didn't like the way you said something, but just get it out.
0: Yeah, yeah, absolutely.
1: Go to the end.
0: I'm working on a project right now that's sort of about identity, and I'm a songwriter as well.
1: Yeah.
0: So awesome. I'm just kind of talking about getting out of your own way and that kind of thing. And that's just been, I think, a lot of us' biggest issues is getting in our own way.
1: Absolutely.
0: Yeah, so that's really good advice. So just do it. Just do
1: cool.
0: it.
1: Cool. I look forward to hearing your song. How long have you been songwriting for? You made me flip the script.
0: Well,
1: now we're going
0: that's
1: there.
0: Fair. I actually started in choir as well.
1: Excellent.
0: I was in the British Columbia Girls Choir, which before that was called Academy West, Schola Cantorum.
1: Yeah.
0: I feel like we've toured or done shows with the Bach Choir before.
1: Probably, yeah. Singing Latin stuff too when you were a little kid.
0: Yeah, exactly. So that's where I started. And then I did classical piano as a kid, which I didn't like very much. But and then I started teaching myself guitar when I was 15. That's when I first got
1: awesome.
0: My guitar. And then from there I started writing songs. So
1: that's great.
0: Yeah, and then I went to jazz school. So
1: awesome.
0: Yeah.
1: That's
0: and
1: cool.
0: that jazz school was great, but it gets you in your own head a lot. It's a lot of just going to school for art and having it be attached to something like a grade.
1: Yeah.
0: It's just because that's not really how art works. You can't actually put
1: a
0: number on it.
1: Agreed.
0: So on the one hand, it's great because you're learning all these things, but on the other hand, you get really critical of yourself. So
1: I totally get that. I have similar feelings of that all the time. I have the good fortune of living beside and spending time with people that have gone to jazz school and playing with them over the years, And there's a lot that I would love to learn and get better at.
0: It's kind of endless.
1: Because it is endless, which is a great thing about music. But sometimes I do feel, and don't hate me, everyone, there is an irony sometimes when you codify a type of music
0: absolutely.
1: That's supposed to be limitless and free, and you codify it too much.
0: Yeah, absolutely.
1: I sometimes am hesitant about that, but it's one of my favorite. Obviously, Thelonious Monk is one of my favorite guys.
0: Awesome.
1: Course. Sun Ra, if you want to get really out there.
0: Yeah, that really out there stuff is so great.
1: Yeah.
0: And that takes just doing it with no judgment. That's how that stuff happens.
1: For sure.
0: There's no sitting down there and planning it all and being put it in the box. It's no.
1: Yeah.
0: Just play it. Well, what's I'd love to hear another song.
1: All right.
0: What's the next one you're going
1: to
0: play?
1: Back to work. So taxed. One song down.
0: That was quite the song.
1: It's just exhausted now. This one's called Imperial Hands, and it's the one that was written by the fish.
0: Okay.
1: Yeah.
0: Great.
1: Yeah, so I'll get over to my station here.

is my wish. Trust in the testimony of a fish who gave the sock eye a black eye.

0: So that last song, the one that was the perspective of a fish.
1: Uh-huh, yeah.
0: Cool. How did you decide what a fish would say?
1: So the Imperial Metals Company up in northern BC had a chemical spill into the tailings pond. Mm. So there's contamination of the water in Quesnel. I was traveling up there and I was staying with some friends and we couldn't drink the tap water. Ugh. And so it just kind of, just that's sort of where the idea came from.
0: And we're so spoiled in BC, just being like, we don't always drink the tap water, so.
1: I love my tap water dearly at home.
0: We have good tap water.
1: It's the best.
0: My friend is dating this girl from the Netherlands and she came to my house and asked if she could drink the tap water. I was like, yeah, we have super good tap water. She's like, it's okay. it's not as good as the Netherlands. I was like, what?
1: Right.
0: What do you mean?
1: They got mountains there too, I guess.
0: Yeah. She's like, I don't actually, that our water's better. And I was like, whoa, are we going to fight? Like, what's happening?
1: Yeah, maybe. I'd like to see if there's a way to scientifically determine whose water is better.
0: Right?
1: Yeah.
0: But, wow, that's crazy.
1: Some kind of like a blindfolded contest would be a classic way to do it. Mm-hmm. Yeah,
0: but it's funny the patriotism you can have over your water.
1: Oh, totally.
0: Yeah.
1: So like in line with the patriotism thing, it's like I'm definitely a supporter of like land back movement and other indigenous movements against some of the infringing industry on their territory. So one of the ways to be able to communicate some of those ideas in the song, I just thought, it just made sense to me that the fish could just tell the story.
0: Yeah. I really like that. There's so many ways to write a song, and sometimes picking like a view outside of yourself can actually really help.
1: Yeah.
0: With again, that getting out of your way thing. You're like, I'm not even in this story.
1: Yeah, exactly.
0: Yeah, that's cool.
1: Yeah, so that's
0: So you have another song that's good. This is one of the punk 70s. What was the name of that band again?
1: Yes, this is a new project called Media Diet. You students can identify with that term.
0: Yeah.
1: Right? You are what you eat. And so this is a kind of a local politics sort of song.
0: Cool.
1: Yeah.
0: Very punk rock.
1: Yeah, well, we shall see.
0: Yeah.
1: Okay.
2: This song's called The Mayor.

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The firmament above the heavens shines moonlight down upon your face.

0: So, that's the song, Old Flame is what it's called, right?
1: Mm-hmm.
0: Yeah, tell me about that song.
1: So, you know, I like to announce it to the audience, like, this one, how many people have had ex-partners? How many people have ex-girlfriends out there? Ex-boyfriends, ex-whatever? And it's kind of funny, because, like, some people are, you know, not receptive to that. And usually they aren't, and they go, oh, it's like, oh, okay, so you're all with the same people you've been with since high school. Good for you. I hope that's working out. You know, but obviously, realistically, most people have been through that situation. So It's just about reconnecting with people that you used to be with and the melancholic feelings of that interaction.
0: Yeah. What would you say, style-wise, is kind of your inspiration for that type of... I don't know, singer, songwriter, ballady.
1: Yeah, thing. Like I love waltzes. Mm-hmm. I love songs in three. Imperial Hands, I think, is in 6/8 or something. Mm-hmm. I don't know, but it's just a cool form to play in. And yeah. I was tapping into my like Irishness a little bit there, maybe quarter Irish.
0: Mm-hmm.
1: Yeah, so There's a little bit of that on there.
0: Awesome.
1: Yeah.
0: Well, is there anything you want our audience to know about you coming up? Something they should look out for?
1: Yeah, definitely. I'm all over the place.
0: Yeah.
1: You know, spiritually all over the place, psychologically lost, physically need to get in better shape, go swimming more. But you can find me at Farnsworth Music on Instagram if you feel so inclined. And then also Adam Farnsworth at Bandcamp.
0: Awesome.
1: Yeah, and then there will be the new Project Media Diet. Stay tuned for that because it's going to be good. And then also short films to all you film buffs out there, all you cinema heads. I'll be seeing you guys too in the festival circuit.
0: Awesome. Yeah. Well, thank you so much for coming. It was
1: thank
0: really
1: you.
0: Great having you on. And good luck with everything
1: thank
0: in the
1: you.
0: Future.
1: Right
0: Not
1: on.
0: That you need it.
1: I appreciate that. Thank you.
0: Thanks. So thank you for watching Live at Evolution. My name is Alana Black. This is Adam Farnsworth. And stay tuned for the next one. Bye.
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3: From Evolution Podcast Network, this is Culture Connection. I'm Munraj Graywall, and today we're talking about a company called Bao Buns that's taken Vancouver streets by storm with their amazing dessert. But this isn't just a food story. It's really a story about how creativity and the spaces where food lives really shape the way that we taste it and how we experience it. Canadians are expected to be polite, so despite the fact that food trucks might be expected to have competition, here in Vancouver, it's more of a community.
4: All the owners of food trucks, if you are open and you'll share ideas and share opinions and stuff like that, they welcome you with open arms.
3: Vancouver has all types of food. The culture here thrives on being able to have Thai food for one meal and having Caribbean food for another. This means experimentation will most likely pay off in the Vancouver and surrounding areas. And that's exactly what Bao Buns bet on.
4: When you think of a Bao Bun, you think of savory right away, because everywhere you go, it's usually savory. So I thought it needed something a little bit to keep it more moist. And so that's what we added the ice cream for. The ice cream just kind of melts over top of the deep fried bun. So you get that crispy, you get that soft and that fluffy. And it's just like a really good mouth feel. Like it's an interesting pairing of two, one soft and one crispy. And it really just worked. And so when we tried it with just the vanilla ice cream, I thought, man, this could be the base for any ice cream flavor. Like any ice cream flavor could work on this Bao Bun, because if it's just a neutral kind of tasting bun. So you can do like chocolatey ones, you can do fruity ones, you can do coffee flavored ones. So many different ice creams worked with this Bao Bun. And I think that's kind of what makes this very unique.
3: For them, it isn't just about appealing to everybody, mixing this Asian traditional recipe with ice cream, something that is so universal. It's also about adding something local to it.
4: We could go to TNT, for instance, and pick up Bao Buns there. But the problem with their buns is they're usually frozen. The sponginess and like the texture changes if it's not made fresh. And so one of the bakeries that we went to get an exclusive agreement with was Sunfresh Bakery. They're like Chinatown's oldest Chinese bakery. And the day before the event or on the day of the event, we go there to collect the buns that are freshly made. And then we finish it off at our booth, at our truck.
3: So this all sounds amazing. They're using very traditional Chinese steamed buns, which they get from a Chinese traditional bakery. But there's always the question, when you are mixing tradition with a modern twist, do you risk offending that culture?
4: One of the things that we were worried about is maybe like this could be like maybe cultural appropriation or anything like that. But the response that we've been getting in every event that we go to, especially the Richmond Night Market, has been nothing but love. It's like a compliment that you give to desserts. If Chinese people say it's not too sweet, that's a very good compliment for your dessert. And we get that a lot. So it gives me a lot of confidence that we're selling something good here.
3: Now, the product itself is very unique. It's something quite different. But as we know, in this very saturated market, the food itself isn't going to be enough to make you stand out. How you market it also matters a lot.
4: One of the things that I learned was using humor in your marketing is a really good way to kind of get through. I remember like when I was a kid, I used to work at my dad's booth at the P&E every summer, and he would make me sell these bed sheets. And these bed sheets were hard for me to sell at first, because how do I distinguish myself from any other bed sheet place? Like, why did these guys want to buy from me? And then I started saying things like, holy sheet, you got to try my sheets. And people loved it. They lost their mind when they started saying that. And I got so many more people approaching me. When I started Bao Buns, I thought maybe let's get humor into this as well. Like, buns is just, you can do so much with that, with the puns, you know?
3: Yusuf says that opens doors for customers to be genuine with them and for them to have amazing interactions.
4: It's so funny. Like, if customers see you kind of feel like a little bit like funny and loose and silly, it gives them almost permission to be the same way. So our interactions with our customers are so genuine and so funny.
3: That's truly what sets a small business apart from the big corporations. It's the loyal customer base that they're able to build.
4: You know, like Tim Hortons doesn't really care about if you like the cashier or not, because they're established. As starting a small business, I realized there's a kind of a niche opportunity here where people aren't connecting with the brands and the face of the brands anymore, the people working there anymore, because they just don't feel incentivized to. But our product, part of it is like getting a genuine reaction from the customer. And so we show them that it's kind of okay to be a little bit silly, and they drop their guard and they kind of be silly with me.
3: Everything that they do is so intentional. from where they choose to get their buns from, to how their marketing is going to look like. And the place matters just as much. Though there is a predominant Asian culture in Vancouver and the surrounding areas, having a food truck has allowed them freedom to explore different cities and how they react to the bao buns.
4: The hardest thing about the Richmond Night Market, just having a booth at the Richmond Night Market, is that all the people that are coming there are usually either tourists or from Richmond. And so the food truck allowed us to go to different cities to see different reactions from different clientele that we would never have come across at the Richmond Night Market.
3: This proved to them that, yes, Vancouver was an amazing place to open up a business like this, but it also proved to them that even if people were not familiar with a Chinese steamed bun, they still liked their product. So it became something more than just a cultural dish.
4: We won at the P&E the Best Sweet Treat Award, and that was purely based off of votes, like from visitors.
3: So culture doesn't necessarily have to do with ethnicity or having a cultural food. Yusuf says, yes, Vancouver is the perfect market for us because people are already aware or at least familiar with what steamed buns are and what they taste like. But at all it will take to really get popular in other markets like Alberta or Montreal would be to just give them a sample. Because of how amazing their product is, people will become loyal. They will become their fan. And that's proven because he says he was shocked at how loud their Surrey fans have always been about getting them established in Surrey.
4: The interesting thing is we have a lot of demographic from Surrey that visits us at the Richmond Night Market, and they always are telling us, like, they're the loudest ones to tell us that we need to go to Guildford Town Center, or we need to go into Surrey, anywhere in Surrey, like King George Hub or anything like that would be good too.
3: And they were ready with their pencil and pen to set up a physical location in Guildford. But unfortunately, at that time, Guildford did not have space, but Tawson Mills did.
4: Tawson Mills Mall was coming out with this new food hall concept, and when we went there to see their pitch about what they had in mind, we thought that this was perfect. They're going to be doing it very like, they're going to have a stage in there. They're planning to do events like music events. And then they have like this whole entertainment complex that's attached directly to the food hall. And it's going to be very like Instagram friendly. They're going to do a lot of like themes, like winter themes and summer themes. And they're going to theme every booth. Everything is going to be really Instagrammable. And this is exactly where we need to be. We need to be somewhere exactly like that we can kind of be loud, because we like to be loud when we serve. We like to do free samples and everything like that. And they said that we can do all of that there. And so that became our first location that we're going to get into. And I think that's what we're looking for exactly.
3: Truly, food truck gives so much freedom, but in the end, every business owner wishes to have a place that they can call their own. Something that they don't have to pack up again and again. Something that meets their business goals and the way that they conduct business. Even that is very intentional. The place that they've chosen is chosen very wisely. Each choice of location will not only shape who will have the easiest access to getting those bao buns the fastest, but also how they will experience it.
4: Kind of like we're using the Richmond Night Market and our food truck as a proof of concept. And now that we feel very comfortable, we've developed a very loyal base of people that come visit us whenever they can. And we think that this is a perfect place for malls and like anywhere where there's traffic already being going there, like entertainment centers, arenas, anything like that. That's where I envision bao buns to be, because we are such a like a loud, kind of exciting brand. We want to be where the people already are. And then it's really great for families and for sharing.
3: They have truly connected with Vancouver and its people. And they have proven that food is more than flavor. It's about community. It's about using humor as connection. And it's about the places where you choose to take your business. It's about what makes your business unique. And I think Yusuf said it best.
4: Can they copy our business or our product? Yes, they can. But can they copy our marketing? No, they can't, right? That's very unique to our business.
3: What bao buns has shown us is that culture isn't fixed. It grows when tradition meets new ideas. And when a small business that started out of a food truck just a few years ago is creating physical spaces in big malls because the demand for them was so high and people connected with them and their product so deeply. Food is the connection point, but the real story is how it reflects who we are and the city that we're becoming, ever changing, ever evolving. For Culture Connection, I'm Manraj Graywal for Evolution Podcast Network. Thanks for joining me, and I'll see you next time.

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1: Hey, hey, hey, and welcome back to the studio. I'm your host, Dominique Richard, and today I'm joined with the insanely talented Ashley Delphine. This is another episode of Live at Evolution.
2: Okay, this song is called Outgrow.

0: That was amazing, Ashley. So good. You have a beautiful voice.
1: Thank you.
0: Thank you so much for spending time with us today and coming into the studio. So before we get started, do you want to just introduce yourself and how you sort of started and got into music?
1: Yeah. Well, my name is Ashley Delphine. I've been playing piano since I was like 4, and I've been playing guitar for about 2 years, self-taught. But I've been writing like since I was little, and I don't know, music has always been such like a huge part of my life, and I've always just felt like really like connected to it. So yeah, and in high school I decided to like try and pursue it and do it full time. So my cousin is my producer and we like make music together all the time, and it's just such a fun time.
0: Amazing. You said you're self-taught on the guitar.
1: Yes.
0: How long did that take for you to like fully learn the guitar? Because you're amazing.
1: I mean, thank you. There's still so much I have to learn. But I don't know. I just like one day I was like, I want to learn guitar. And I just like started off by playing like a couple chords. And now I just like have my cousin teach me, or like friends teach me, or just like random things I just like pick up from people. So
0: started off and just started playing, and look where we are now. That's awesome.
1: Yeah,
0: so your cousin, would you say that your family sort of influenced your music career, or how did that happen? Like, did you and your cousin sort of just come together and start making music together? Did you always know your cousin was into music?
1: He started doing it like in high school as well. Like the reason I like got into like I guess like making music is like, for grade 12 I had to do like a project, like a, like one of the, it's a capstone or whatever. It's like the project you can like pick anything, and so I was like, I'm gonna like release an EP, but obviously I had no idea like how to do that. I just like wrote some songs, so I like talked to my cousin. We like made it all throughout like COVID basically, and like we never like really really together like made it throughout that, which was really fun. But so it's like a silly little project that definitely
0: has turned into
1: it's really fun, and that's kind of like what jump started it all. That project, and now we like, now he's in school for like music production, and he like just almost graduated. So
0: Oh my God.
1: It's the best.
0: But that's awesome. What a musical family. I'm jealous. I wish I had your talent. You and your cousin's talent to be able to produce.
1: I mean, I can't produce. That's not me.
0: It's so awesome you have him. Like, like you can just
1: need
0: get together and get on your music. Now, talk to me about this look, because the first thing I noticed when you walked in was the cheetah print, which I'm obsessed with. Cheetah print shoes. The strap on your guitar is so cute. I saw you had some cheetah print on your purse as well.
1: I do love some cheetah print.
0: Yes, love that.
1: It's fun. No, that guitar strap I actually just thrifted the other day. So,
0: oh my God,
1: it's literally like its debut right now.
0: But, yeah, I love it.
1: Yeah, and then the shoes, I just thrifted them as well.
0: I love that. You were definitely giving like thrift. Like, I was like, she definitely thrifts. Like, she's cool. Like, she, I love that. Do you have like a specific look that you go for when you're playing, like when you're on stage? Like,
1: not really, to be honest. I feel like I used to care like a lot more about what I was wearing, but now I just like wear what I think is like comfy or like kind of cool, I guess.
0: I love that. Now talk to me about your album, because that last song we just heard, which we'll get to that in a minute, I know it's unreleased, so I'm can't believe we're getting a little exclusive, like some unreleased songs here. Talk to me about that album that's coming out.
1: Well, I'm working on an album right now with my cousin. It's been in the works for like probably already a year so far, or like you know, you just gotta write so much. But yeah, we're working on it. We're really like grinding out right now. So I have no idea when it's coming out. I have no idea anything, but it's in the works right now. So
0: What does that process look like? I mean, it's been a year. Like, how, this is your first album?
1: It would be my first debut album.
0: Okay, yeah.
1: I have, like, EPs out, or, like, a EP out, and then I have, like, singles out. But I, like, I don't know, release music is so hard for me, because I find, like, once I release it, I, like, don't like it anymore.
0: Really?
1: Which is interesting. Yeah. And I feel like maybe that's just, like, the process of, like, finding my sound and, like, figuring out, like, what I like to, like, put out. But now I feel like I'm, like, kind of, like, more discovering, like, what sound I want to put out and what I like and stuff. So I feel like that's what I'll, like, actually like it, you know?
0: But yeah.
1: It's just definitely a long process, because you have to, like, spend a lot of time, and I'm, like, a bit of a perfectionist. So I'm, like, if something sounds, like, not right, I'm, like, no, like, I need to come back to it, you know?
0: Yeah.
1: So, yeah, but it's really fun, and hopefully it'll be out, like, I don't know, next year maybe.
0: I'm so excited.
1: But
0: oh my God.
1: Lots of singles this year.
0: Yeah. Well, you already have quite a few singles out now. Now, when did your first single come out?
1: 2019.
0: Okay, wow. So you've been at this for like...
1: Yeah, or 2020, maybe right before COVID, I want to say.
0: Okay.
1: Yeah.
0: Okay, and then right, because you and your cousin started work together sort of during COVID. Now, on the topic of finding your sound, would you say you have any specific artists or musical influences that influence your music today?
1: Yeah, I mean, I feel like it's constantly changing. I feel like
0: there's
1: so many artists that I like take inspiration from. But I would say, like, as of, like, right now, currently, I love, like, Lizzie McAlpine. Do you
0: Ooh.
1: know who that is?
0: I've heard of her. I definitely need to check out her stuff
1: She's
0: more, but now that
1: incredible.
0: you've mentioned her.
1: Yeah, I love her. My boyfriend got me into Billy Martin, which is really good.
0: We had someone else on the show.
1: Really?
0: Yeah.
1: Oh,
0: And
1: yeah.
0: who said that, and I was like, oh my God, like that's,
1: Yes,
0: 'cause I,
1: she's so good.
0: yeah, I
1: I
0: hadn't
1: love
0: heard of
1: her
0: her before.
1: music. And who else do I listen to? Honestly, like so many like random artists. I listen to a lot of like artists that are like kind of like me, I guess, because I like to like see what other people make
0: Yeah,
1: too, which
0: totally.
1: is fun. But yeah.
0: That's awesome. Now, does your boyfriend, is he a musical guy,
1: He
0: or
1: is, yeah.
0: oh my God, what does he does how does he influence your music?
1: He like grew up in the music industry,
0: Oh wow.
1: so yeah, which is really
0: Oh,
1: cool.
0: yeah.
1: But yeah, so he's like kind of a ghostwriter, which is really
0: Okay.
1: cool. And he also like his dad's a producer, so he like kind of helps with that as
0: Oh my
1: well.
0: God, you have such a
1: And
0: musical group of people around you. Like,
1: it's very
0: boyfriend's
1: fun.
0: dad is a producer.
1: It's
0: Like,
1: awesome. Yeah,
0: yeah.
1: it's really cool. But yeah, he plays guitar as well and other
0: Do you guys play
1: instruments
0: together
1: too.
0: ever, or are you pretty separate?
1: He makes like a lot of like different music than I do, but we've
0: Right.
1: collaborated on like a few things and we like hope to make more in the
0: Yeah.
1: future. But yeah.
0: Now you write all your own stuff.
1: I do, yeah.
0: How do you like what's your inspir how do you find inspiration to write? Like, do you have a specific place you go to, like, or do you just sit down and like start whatever comes to mind? It's just
1: Yeah,
0: like,
1: I mean it's different for everyone and it's different like depending
0: totally.
1: on like how I'm feeling too. Like I feel
0: Yeah.
1: like I write a lot based on like emotions or like what if I'm like going through something or if somebody I know is going through something, I'll like draw inspiration from that.
0: Yeah,
1: But
0: totally.
1: usually I'll just like say with an instrument in my notebook and just like play random stuff and see what comes out and then I'll like
0: Yeah.
1: write things or sometimes I'll like be out and about and I'll like think of something in
0: Like, I've
1: my
0: gotta write
1: like
0: that down
1: yeah, I'm
0: now.
1: like I
0: Like,
1: gotta write it down right now.
0: yeah.
1: Yeah, so I definitely do that quite often as well. Or I'll like voice memo it. I have like a million voice
0: You're not the
1: memos.
0: first one who said that. We had another artist on this show, and she was like, I'll literally be like in bed, and at 3 a.m. I'll like randomly
1: Oh,
0: have a thought,
1: no
0: and I'll
1: me,
0: like
1: yeah.
0: have to pull out my phone voice memo so I can like make
1: No,
0: sure I like
1: yeah.
0: remember it.
1: I do
0: But
1: that too. Yeah,
0: yeah, well, I feel like that's
1: it's
0: the best way.
1: yeah, it is the best way 'cause then you don't forget it. And I
0: Exactly.
1: feel like most of the time like I'll like make something on guitar and I'm like, "Oh, this is so cool." And I'll be like, "Oh yeah, like I'll remember this." And then like a
0: Yeah.
1: week later I'm like, "Wait, like what did I
0: Absolutely.
1: play?"
0: Yeah.
1: Yeah.
0: Okay, now we're gonna take a break from the questions. We're gonna get another song. I'm so
1: Okay, that's
0: excited.
1: so fun.
0: Yeah, whenever you're
1: Okay,
0: ready.
1: amazing. Thanks so much. This next song, I wrote and it's called "He Looks Like the Rest of My Life." I saw a quote on like TikTok saying that and I was like, let me write a song to this. So, yeah.

0: You are absolutely killing it. That one was so good. Talk to me a little bit about the inspiration behind that one.
1: That song. Well, I literally saw like a TikTok or something, and somebody just said, like, he looks like the rest of my life. And I was like, that's so cute. Like,
0: Was that like a comment or like the TikTok?
1: I think it was just a TikTok. Like, it was like a photo, and then
0: Right.
1: somebody just said that over the screen. And I was like, oh, that's like so cute. And then I was like, let me write a song about it. So
0: Just sat down and started
1: just sat down
0: writing.
1: and just kind of came out, I guess.
0: Oh
1: But
0: my God.
1: yeah.
0: Now, I want to switch gears and talk about a different song. On April 4th, you released something new. Talk about that.
1: Yes.
0: That's
1: Oh,
0: so
1: I
0: exciting.
1: love that song. I wrote it, I think, like just under a year ago. Maybe less than that. I don't really remember. But I started writing it with one of my friends, actually. And it was supposed to be on his album.
0: No
1: So
0: way.
1: we started writing it like together
0: Yeah.
1: just at his studio. Like, we like literally, I was just playing guitar. And we like, I think we wrote like a couple lines to it. And then I like went home that day and I was like, man, I really love this. Like, I'm gonna finish it.
0: Yeah.
1: So I finished it and I texted him and I was like,
0: Beat him
1: hey,
0: to
1: like, I finished this song. Like, can I have
0: it.
1: it? He was like, yeah, of course. Like, it's so much more you anyways. And I was like, okay, cool.
0: Wait,
1: So,
0: was he supposed to be the one singing it?
1: well,
0: Or
1: we were supposed to just do like a
0: like a
1: duet
0: duo?
1: together. Like,
0: Okay.
1: it was like gonna be on his album, but then it like ended up being like more me.
0: Solo.
1: And we like, I think we only wrote like a couple lines together. And I wrote the
0: Yeah.
1: guitar. And so I was like, oh, like, can I have this song? And he was like, yeah, of course. Like, yeah.
0: Oh
1: So
0: my
1: that's where
0: God.
1: that kind of came from.
0: Yeah.
1: But yeah, the like, yeah, it was funny because we like didn't really have like anything in mind like when writing
0: Right.
1: it. We were just like talking about like the feeling of like missing someone like throughout every season. And I was like, oh, that's like so cool. Like, yeah, like that's
0: Yeah.
1: awesome. And so that's like kind of where the song came from. And yeah, I really like it because it's like not really like about like anyone, but it also
0: It's kind of
1: could
0: just like a
1: be.
0: generic, yeah,
1: Exactly.
0: and
1: But it
0: like
1: also
0: so many
1: like
0: people could
1: could
0: relate
1: be
0: to it.
1: about anyone and
0: Exactly.
1: anything even. So that's like why I like it and why I think people like also like it, because they can like
0: Totally.
1: totally like perceive that into like how they like see
0: Are
1: the song
0: feeling,
1: or how they
0: yeah.
1: feel the song, which is really cool.
0: You guys should totally perform it together. Have you thought about that?
1: Yeah, we like, I don't really know if it's his really like music style
0: Okay, yeah.
1: anymore, but that would be so fun if we like did it together. But
0: Yeah.
1: yeah, my cousin Caleb, he's the one that like produced it,
0: Of
1: and so
0: course.
1: he's like, his vocals are all over the track, which
0: Yeah.
1: is funny because you can't really tell unless like you
0: You're
1: like
0: like really
1: focus.
0: dialed in
1: But
0: and listening. Yeah.
1: yeah, but there's many, many vocal layers in that song, which is so fun.
0: So, oh my God, I love that. Now I saw you have a visualizer for that one,
1: I do,
0: which is,
1: yes.
0: I love the forest,
1: Thank
0: like everything
1: you.
0: about it.
1: Thank you.
0: What was the inspiration behind that and the skirt too? Like,
1: Thank
0: I love
1: you.
0: everything about
1: Thank
0: it.
1: you. Oh, thank you.
0: How did you come up with the idea for that?
1: Well, I wanted, this song is very like, I don't know, simple,
0: Yeah,
1: like in like
0: I
1: the
0: got that.
1: best way. And so I like wanted to like not do anything like crazy. And I was like, let's like do like a really like crappy video and just like, I don't know, like
0: Yeah.
1: that was kind of my like thought process. And my best friend is also like, she like takes photos, like amazing film photos, and like she takes like most of my content.
0: Awesome,
1: And
0: yeah.
1: so I was like, do you want to just like follow me around in the forest? And she was
0: Yeah.
1: like, yeah, of course. So we did that, and it was like happened to be like pouring rain that day.
0: Really?
1: I was like, well, I guess we can just like embrace the rain. So I got
0: Yeah.
1: soaked, but we like just walked around at this like cute little park. And then I was like, this is so cute. And then I wrote like out all the lyrics on a piece of paper, and I
0: Yes,
1: like
0: the pa
1: ripped the paper around and I like scanned those and like put it onto the video
0: So
1: when
0: that was
1: I
0: your
1: made them.
0: own writing, like the lyrics.
1: Yeah, so I wrote
0: Oh
1: everything
0: my
1: and then I
0: God.
1: edited it all myself. So yeah,
0: That's
1: it was
0: awesome. So
1: so
0: you edit
1: fun.
0: too. You do it all. You're
1: I mean, I dabble.
0: Yeah.
1: I'm not like amazing, but yeah, so it was really fun to make, and that's why I just wanted it to be like a fun, like little creative like project. So,
0: Yeah.
1: but yeah, I couldn't have done it without my best friend Abby. So,
0: So shout out.
1: yes.
0: Now I'm curious, obviously you have the visualizer. If you could come out with a music video for any one of your songs, what would the music video look like and
1: Oh
0: what
1: my
0: song would it be
1: gosh.
0: for?
1: Well, I actually have one music video
0: Oh
1: out,
0: my God. Okay,
1: but
0: and
1: it's
0: I'm gonna
1: from
0: look it up.
1: like 2023, so it was like, it's one of my like older songs.
0: Okay.
1: But so that was really fun to make. Like, I just did it with like a couple
0: Yeah.
1: friends, which was really fun. But if I can make another music video, which I would love to do, like
0: Yeah.
1: I love making music videos, I love like content and like everything, it's like my favorite. But I don't know, like I think it would depend on like what song I'm like doing it for, which I don't know yet. I feel like the songs need to be finished in order for like a music video
0: To come
1: to
0: to
1: like
0: life.
1: come to life. Yeah,
0: Totally.
1: for sure. But yeah, I like didn't really think something new like needed a music video. I just thought a
0: I think the
1: visualizer
0: visualizer and like
1: would
0: you're
1: be
0: right,
1: cute.
0: like the simple sort of like forest vibe, like it
1: Yeah.
0: totally fits it.
1: It works.
0: Yeah, it
1: Yeah. I
0: totally
1: think it
0: works.
1: totally works. Yeah.
0: Yeah.
1: So.
0: Okay, I want to talk about your fandom name, the Delfinators. I
1: Awesome.
0: absolutely love that when I saw it. So who came up with that? Was that you or was that like a fan?
1: One of my like friends actually, mm-hmm. like one day she just like called me like Delphinator and I was like, sorry, like what did you just say to me?
0: Like, excuse me?
1: And she was like, oh, like Delphinator. And I was like, what is that? And she's like, I don't know. Like I just came up with it and I was like, wait. And so then it just kind of stuck and I like named my little chat on Instagram,
0: the Delphinators.
1: Yeah. Mm-hmm.
0: Oh my God.
1: But I don't know if I'll like stick with it, but it's just kind of funny.
0: I love it. It's okay, hilarious. Cute. Do people like call you by your last name or was that just like totally caught you off guard?
1: No, totally caught me off guard at the moment. Like, but definitely go by Ashley, but like,
0: okay. Yeah.
1: Yeah. But yeah, it's so funny.
0: Absolutely love it. Also, can we talk about your merch, the bad taste? I think you need to bring that back. I was definitely not stalking and I was like, I saw that you had that and I was like, you were like asking, should we bring this back? And I was like, yes,
1: it's really fun. I do have some stock in right now, actually.
0: Do you really? Yes. No way. Oh my God. Okay. Yeah. I need one of those shirts. How did that, like, what was the inspo behind that?
1: Well, in like high school and like mm-hmm. going out of high school, like me and my cousin Caleb were like mm-hmm. trying to decide like what, like, we wanted a record label, because you can make your own, like, record label, oh, like, yeah. when you release music as, like, an independent artist. Mm-hmm. And so I was like, oh, like, what should my, like, record label, like, name be? Mm-hmm. And he was like, what about, like, Bad Taste in Boys? And I was like...
0: Is that, like, a personal attack?
1: I was like, I feel a bit stabbed right yeah. now. Like, thank you. But, yeah, so, because, like, I guess at the time, like, most of my songs I was just writing mm-hmm. about, like, dumb guys or whatever. Mm-hmm. But, so, it kind of, like, stuck in the moment. It was, like, really funny, and now it's just kind of like a merch like line that we have going. It's yeah. not like, I don't know. I'm like kind of retiring from it a little bit because mm-hmm. I don't only write about that
0: no,
1: anymore.
0: No, of course not.
1: But it's still like so funny and I do really love it. And yeah. it'll still be merch for sure. Yeah.
0: Okay. Mm-hmm. Okay.
1: But yeah, it's so fun.
0: Yeah. Mm-hmm. Oh my God. Now switching gears a little bit, I'm curious. You talked about your musical influences before. Mm-hmm. If you could collaborate with any artist or band, whatever you want, who would it be? And you can think as big as you want here.
1: Oh my gosh. That is so hard. There's like so many people that
0: yeah,
1: I would like love to work with. I think definitely like Lizzie McAlpine would mm-hmm. be so cool to just like see her like in a studio and like see her like yes. writing style. I just love like seeing how like different people or different artists like create music because like everybody does it so different. It's totally. Like cool to see like what their writing process is. Mm-hmm. So I think that'd be cool to like see hers. Who else would I want her like work with? Honestly, like Bon Iver would be really cool mm-hmm. as well to see how he makes things. Honestly, like any artist,
0: anyone,
1: like
0: yeah,
1: Billie Eilish, like would be so cool yeah, to see oh as God. Well. Like to watch her and Phineas like work together yeah. would be so cool.
0: That's kind of like the same vibe as you and your cousin.
1: Yeah, like, we have way, that compared to that.
0: Yeah,
1: really?
0: Yeah. Oh my God, yeah. I totally can.
1: It's very
0: do that.
1: Cool. But yeah. yeah, they're incredible as well. So it'd be so cool to like see
0: yeah
1: like how their process is too.
0: To mm-hmm. write and also perform. Would you want yes. to like write and then perform something?
1: That'd be so fun.
0: Yeah. yeah.
1: It'd be so fun.
0: What about like one of your existing songs? Like if you could like make like a remix or like, I don't know, add an artist to like one of your existing songs, what song would it be and who?
1: Oh my gosh. That's so hard. One of my songs that's already out, probably something new. I'd probably just yeah. like, yeah, I do actually, I am releasing another version of that song.
0: No way. Oh my God.
1: With my friend from LA. His name is Wolfie.
0: Okay.
1: So he has like a verse on it, which is super fun. So that should be coming.
0: That's what I'm saying. Is that going on the new album? Or
1: I think I'll release it in like a month from now.
0: Okay,
1: I think.
0: So soon. So stay tuned. Yeah. Mm-hmm.
1: Yeah, just to like put That's it awesome. Out. Yeah, because it's so fun. So we made it, or like he recorded his verse when he was here like,
0: yeah.
1: a couple weeks ago, but... Yeah.
0: So does he come and visit? So he's the one in LA
1: yeah.
0: that you visit. Does he come here often? Or, like, how do you guys work together? Like,
1: this was his first time coming
0: no
1: here, like, when we've been friends mm-hmm. or whatever, because we just met through TikTok, like, 2 years ago.
0: That's crazy.
1: It is crazy. And then we, like, met in LA.
0: Yeah.
1: Which was so fun, right. like, in June. And then we've, like, been friends, like, since then, obviously. Mm-hmm. But, yeah, so him and his boyfriend, like, drove down a couple weeks ago and mm-hmm. it was so fun. We made music, just like showed them around Vancouver, like so good.
0: Awesome. You're yeah. tour, guys.
1: So we like try to record and like mm-hmm. get content in for like songs like when we're together, obviously, but now that like the release will be like when he's not here mm-hmm. we have to like get creative on how we're gonna like promote it, obviously, but,
0: yeah
1: yeah so yeah
0: now on that now before we end off, I know you have one more song, which is something new, so I'm excited. Where can we find more of you and your music?
1: Yeah, I mean, it's Ashley Delphine literally on every single platform you can think of. So
0: check it out.
1: Yeah, check it out.
0: Okay, well.
1: The song is called Something New, and you can listen to it on every music streaming platform.

0: Thank you so much for being here. That was amazing. Everyone go listen to Something New. It just got released, so it was great to hear it live. But thank you so much for taking the time and coming in.
1: Thank you for having me.
0: Of course. It was great to have you perform and chat with you. I can't wait to see what's next for you. I can't wait for this album. It's going to be amazing. So good luck with your album, and I can't wait for it to come out. I can't wait for the second version of the song to come out.
1: So
0: that is going to be exciting when that comes out. That's a wrap on this episode of Lab Evolution. If you enjoyed this episode, be sure to check out the next one. A big thank you again to Ashley for joining us. And of course, a special thanks to the girl behind the camera. Shout out Haley for producing this episode of Lab Evolution. Okay, that's a wrap from us today. I'm your host, Dominique Richard, and this is Lab Evolution.

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1: Sports are pretty interesting, aren't they? Not just because it's a way to watch people beat the tar out of each other with sticks or fists, but because of what it does to our brains. In 1994, the Vancouver Canucks lost Game 7 of the Stanley Cup playoffs. Now, in fictional entertainment, if the protagonist loses to the villain, it might stir up some strong emotions in you, yeah. But are you gonna riot and burn cars? Probably not. But in sports, that kind of thing is more common than one might expect. I mean, it's happened to Vancouver twice now. I consider myself more of a distant observer when it comes to most sports. I haven't played soccer in about 10 years, and you'd sooner find me robbing a bank than watching golf. This viewpoint has given me a unique perspective on athletics, because frankly, I don't really get it. I mean, religiously watching games, buying memorabilia, or taking part in anything sporty kind of eludes me. I really just don't get the attraction. But I kind of want to. You know, I want to learn the psychology behind what makes sports the addictive pastime it is. So join me as I try to answer the question, why do we like sports?

0: I'm Noah Schmidt, and welcome to this episode of Beyond the Sidelines. Alrighty, where to begin? Oh, I've got it.
1: Since the dawn of humanity,
0: trust me, this is going somewhere. A few things have contributed to our survival, things that are somewhat unique in the animal world. We're social creatures, obviously, forming close-knit bonds with each other. I mean, going it solo in the cave days would have made you a saber-toothed cat's lunch in minutes, so I get why we did it. This social aspect of our way of life eventually gave way to, perhaps the very first, sport, hunting. Think about it. If you want to take down a mammoth, you need a hell of a lot of stamina, strength, and most importantly, coordination and communication to take it down. Luckily for us, we have all of it. As history trudged on, organized athletics became more and more integral to our lives. I mean, military training, modern hunting techniques, and eventually, competition and leisure. We were at a point where we were so good at using our bodies as tools, as weapons, that it was only natural we'd start using them to entertain ourselves and others. Jump to the modern day, and people gather in the tens of thousands to watch their home team. They buy foam fingers, jerseys, bobbleheads, everything with their team's logo on it. So I've explained why we do sports, but why do we watch them? I wanted to talk with someone who lives and breathes sports to see if he could help me understand why I should sit down and watch other people kick a ball or hit a puck. I met with a member of the Vancouver Canucks hype team, Carson Wheel, to see if he could give me some insight.
2: I've been a Canucks fan for as long as I can remember. I grew up playing hockey. My parents put me in hockey at a young age, and I wanted to get as close as I possibly could to the game. Like, I love it so much. And my job gets me, like, right up to the glass, and I get to be around the players and around the sport, and the environment is just electric. Like, with the fans and the atmosphere that they bring, like, it's just like the player puts a puck in a net, and the entire arena just erupts. Like, it's amazing. How cool it is.
0: Okay, I think I'm starting to catch on a bit. So we're psychologically hardwired to gravitate towards like-minded people, right? We feel comfort and safety amongst others that share the same beliefs as us, so it makes sense that people like Carson, who've been raised in and around hockey, would involve themselves in that community as much as possible.
2: Everybody on the hype team, like, I've made friends just this past year that I've felt that I've been friends with forever. Like, we go out, we do things as a team, like, and we go out there and cheer on the Canucks and each other, really. Like, we just say, if everybody brings that energy, it kind of builds on it, and the crowd builds off us too, and it just kind of contributes to it.
0: Okay, so it's being part of a community, yeah, but something tells me there's more to the psychology than that. Case in point, there are communities for just about everything. From model trains to My Little Ponies, people congregate over their shared love for just about anything. So what's the attraction with sports in particular? Well, unlike many hobbies, sports kind of acts as a representation of us. The Vancouver Canucks, for example, represent the city. They're a symbol of our territory. When a rival comes waltzing in, they're the enemy. Sports is, in a way, about territory. It's about showing our prowess over others by defeating them in battle. And when our team, our representatives, are defeated themselves, we feel they've let us down. We become angry, sometimes irrationally so, because if there's one thing our brain has gotten comfortable telling us, is that we're the best. We can't lose. We own the whole goddamn planet. We're humans, for God's sakes. We don't take defeat very lightly.
2: Being part of the hype team and cheering in the lower bowl, like, when that team is doing bad and you're paid to cheer, regardless of the outcome, people do not like you. Canucks fans will turn on you when you are cheering for their own team. And it's happened where I'll be holding up a sign in the stoppage of play, and people will be like, yeah, you could probably just sit down. I'm like, fortunately, like, I am getting paid to do this. Like, I can't just not do it. And I'm like, and I turn around, and they're wearing full Canucks gear. And I'm like, no. You got to be true to the end. And they will still, like, just be like, or we'll be leaving a loss. And someone will say, don't they pay you to, like, help them win? And I'm like, I don't know what to tell you, man. I'm sorry that I didn't wave my sign hard enough. And it happens, really, like, truly.
0: Okay, so we like being part of a community, and we see sports as a way to show our dominance. but there's still a bunch of things that I can't wrap my head around. For example, when a team loses, and I mean consistently loses, people stick by them. Our survival instincts should tell us otherwise, right? I mean, if a team is a sinking ship, why not jump off?
2: Honestly, I think it's just whatever you pick, you just gotta stay true to it. Like I said, I know some people that are Maple Leafs fans, and they live in Vancouver, and they are diehard Maple Leafs fans. They'll never change. Same with Canucks. Like, that's just kind of like what you get. Like, one day you decide, like, hey, I really like this team. That's my team, and if that team succeeds, I'm happy.
0: Okay, there's probably a way to tie all of this together with a neat bow in instinct. I mean, every single thing we do in our lives is based, one way or another, in our primal urges and what our brain tells us to do. But with the love of sports, there rings something uniquely human to me. Our survival-based brains are definitely still there, but we've changed so much over the past 500,000 years that we've gotten to the point where our passions and hobbies might seem irrational by animal standards. We love our teams unconditionally. We buy memorabilia that doesn't help us live any better. We join hype teams because we love the game. I think I've been approaching this topic as if I'm looking down on subjects in a lab, trying to rationalize why they're so passionate about something that I'm not. But we're human. I mean, each of us has our own set of interests, interests that an outsider might not be able to fully comprehend. Carson didn't join the hype team out of some biological urge to survive or to show dominance. He joined because he loves hockey. And maybe I don't fully get why, but I don't have to. So yes, there's a lot about our enjoyment of sports that comes from what's already inside our heads, the stuff that's been there since the beginning. But there's also some things that defy logic, and that might be the important stuff. That's why we aren't the same as other animals, and that's what makes us, us.
2: When I was younger, like I said, my parents put me in hockey, and I fell in love with the sport. Like, it's been so long since I started that I kind of can't see it out of my life. Like, it's just a form of being active and then just even going into watching other people play. It's exciting. It's something to look forward to for me. Like, I think about, like, when the season starts in a couple weeks here, how excited I am to just, like, have something to go watch with my dad and, like, spend some time. Like, I spend time with my parents, too, when the season's going on. And I come home, put the TV on, we all watch. They score a goal, we all cheer, they lose, we all aren't happy. We kind of connect through that.
0: Well, that was a sweet quote to end on. Thank you, Carson.
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0: Awesome. That was great.
1: Thank you.
0: Hi, I'm Jess, and this is Live at Evolution, and today I have Shane Terry in the studio with me.
1: Hello. Thanks for having me, Jess.
0: Yeah, of course. What was that song called?
1: That was called Fall Onto Me.
0: Nice. Yeah. Is it newer, or when did you write that one?
1: It's newer. Yeah, I actually wrote it on a cabin trip, actually, last year.
0: Nice.
1: I just, I took, I guess, 9 days. Yeah, 9 days, went up to a cabin near Penticton, and then just wrote some songs in this cabin. It was uninsulated, super cold, kind of in May. I should have waited a couple more months, but yeah, this song came out of it. I'm pretty excited for it.
0: Yeah, well, that's where it happens, right? That's where, that's always the poet goes off into the wilderness, It's it's almost perfect.
1: Yeah.
0: That's how it happens. That's how it writes. Yeah. And I notice you're wearing a soccer shirt. Are you a soccer fan?
1: Not at all. I just thought this was a cool shirt. So.
0: It is a cool shirt. Yeah, I agree.
1: That's seeing somebody with a Nirvana shirt. Name three songs.
0: Well, soccer, I think, might be a bit easier. Name three soccer teams.
1: I don't think I could do Whitecaps. Whitecaps.
0: Yeah. But then it's also just there's country teams.
1: Team oh, Canada.
0: Canada. Yeah, Canada. That USA, team. England, Italy.
1: Yeah.
0: Yeah. Anyways, that's off track. So, Shane, how long in total have you been playing music?
1: I think my seventh year. Yeah, I just hit my 7 year mark. It was on Boxing Day. So yeah, got my first guitar on Boxing Day. So seven years ago. Yeah, when I was 13.
0: Yeah, and what kind of inspired you to get into songwriting and playing music?
1: I guess it was specifically guitar that kind of got me started. There were three things I'd say. I was at a sleepaway sort of camp when I was maybe 10 or so. Saw this girl playing guitar, one of the camp counselors around the fire, and I was that is so sick, I want to be her. Another one was seeing the Queen movie, Bohemian Rhapsody. And then seeing Brian May, the guitar player, just do his thing, I'm that guy is so sick. I want to be just like him. And then my uncle in Quebec was playing some AC/DC riffs when I was visiting. I'm I want to be just like him. So you see a bit of a pattern there. So that's how I got my first guitar. And then I realized that most people don't want to just hear people play guitar. So I started writing songs and singing a couple of years after that. And yeah, here we are now.
0: And so are you very inspired by you mentioned Brian May and your uncle playing AC/DC riffs? Is that the kind of music that really hit home for you?
1: I mean, in the beginning, for sure, yeah. And those, stuff like that has a special place in my heart, for sure.
0: What kind of music is it now?
1: Ooh, I've had a big Jeff Buckley and Radiohead phase recently.
0: I feel now's a good time to maybe slide into another one of your songs.
1: Slide into another one. Okay.
0: Yeah.
1: Grab my capo. Well, this one is called Drive. It's about driving. Go figure. I'm pretty disappointed that I think Ed Sheeran just came out with a song called Drive, and I'm I already recorded
0: it.
1: Yeah, he already did it. Really?
0: Yeah.
1: And it's got John Mayer playing guitar on it.
0: It's okay. I bet yours will be better.
1: It's not. Anyways, Drive. Wait, stop. Let me just make sure I'm in tune. Yeah, sorry. You put on a capo and then things just go out of tad. My favorite song. Tuning song.

0: I feel weird not like applauding almost after each song. I like it's just like muscle memory for me, I guess. But I love in that song how you have like that like part where it stops.
1: The break? Yeah.
0: Yeah, yeah. I love that.
1: Oh, thank you.
0: It almost like you kept tapping your foot and so I knew you weren't done yet. But yeah. I was like that's the one that would like fool people. If you're playing in like a bigger room, that one would fool people and people would start being like, yay! And then they're back, you know?
1: I'll take it. I'll take it. Yeah, with the drums and bass, like all doing it at the same time. Oh, it's so fun. It's so much fun.
0: It's really cool. There's another part earlier where it kind of has a bit of like a pep in its step too. In this.
1: Oh, I think we're talking about different parts. Oh, when it goes up. Oh, that's a different chord. That's also a different chord. There we go.
0: Yeah, yeah.
1: This
0: like
1: way
0: that.
1: It just kind of like lays out. Okay, got it. Yeah, yeah, yeah, yeah, yeah. Yeah. Okay.
0: Yeah, that part's really cool too.
1: Okay, I love that. A different part.
0: Oh, what part were you talking about?
1: Like the shots or like the pretty girls, the pop, bum.
0: Yeah, that part too. I love it. It kind of carries like a theme throughout the whole thing of it like stopping and going.
1: I guess so.
0: Which is similar to driving when you stop at a stop sign or something.
1: Oh, yeah. There we go. I was thinking about all of that.
0: Wow. I want to kind of shift it a little bit now. Okay. I saw a video on your Instagram a couple days ago where you had like a little gecko. And I'm curious. You also called that gecko a lizard wizard.
1: Yeah.
0: And so I'm wondering two things about that. One, is that like your gecko?
1: That is my gecko, yeah.
0: Yeah. How long have you had the gecko?
1: I got him in like grade 6, I think. He was a Christmas present.
0: Aww.
1: Yeah, so he's a senior gecko now.
0: What's his name?
1: His name's Rocky, not Lizard Wizard.
0: Yeah. Is that a reference to King Gizzard and the Lizard Wizard, or was that just like coincidence?
1: A little bit.
0: Okay.
1: Yeah, a little bit.
0: I was just wondering that. Those are my wonders. Those are personal questions that I wanted to ask you. But another more personal question.
1: Oh, no.
0: On your bio on your YouTube channel,
1: okay,
0: it says that you played your very first gig at a Dairy Queen.
1: That's true, yeah.
0: And wow. I want to know how you landed that.
1: You did your research. How did I land that? I think I just called them. I was
0: really?
1: Like, yeah, I was like, can I talk to the manager? And I was like 13. No, sorry, like 15. I was like, yeah, can I talk to the manager? The lady's like, okay. And then I'm like, hey. Could I play a gig here? And then the manager is still a very, very nice guy. He might be the owner. I came and met him, played him a song. He's like, okay, you can just go in the corner. And yeah, then I got all my friends out for the first one. And then instead of paying me $60, he paid me $100. So like,
0: wow.
1: Yeah.
0: That's
1: that was
0: awesome.
1: A big moment for me.
0: Which Dairy Queen was that?
1: The Ladner Dairy Queen.
0: Oh, okay.
1: I think there's just one. Yeah.
0: Yeah.
1: Yeah. It was fun.
0: That's really cool.
1: Go to the Ladner Dairy Queen. Do it.
0: They're very chill there.
1: They are very chill.
0: Maybe they'll have more live music. Who knows?
1: Maybe
0: it's just like an out of place thing to happen at a Dairy Queen. I feel like
1: Sorry, yeah.
0: No, you can go ahead.
1: Yeah, there was a guy before me, actually.
0: Oh, so it wasn't the first time.
1: So there might be another kid now who's like some 15-year-old Dairy Queen player, yeah.
0: Wow.
1: So yeah. Hopefully the cycle continues.
0: Yeah. And speaking of local spots, do you have like a favorite local venue?
1: Ooh. I want to give you an answer, but I feel like I don't have one.
0: They're all your favorite?
1: I don't. It depends. Okay. Well, it depends. I feel like the Fox. The Fox is always super great to go to. Yeah. Yeah. The Fox is a vibe. Yeah.
0: Yeah. Yeah.
1: That's my answer.
0: It's a very vibe. Yeah.
1: Do you have a favorite venue? Oops.
0: Wow, the tables have turned.
1: Yeah,
0: I'm
1: now
0: the one being interviewed. I wouldn't say so. I really like Redgate.
1: Redgate?
0: Yeah.
1: That's where we're playing February 26th. Come on by.
0: February 26th. Yeah. I don't know. It was a very good one. And it's so chill, like those really, really small, tight ones.
1: Yeah.
0: It's so casual.
1: Yeah.
0: Like you just go talk to the people who are playing.
1: Yeah.
0: It's not, yeah.
1: Yeah.
0: So it's, yeah, it feels so much more intimate than a lot of the bigger ones. But there we go. Now I feel like it's a great time to segue maybe into another song.
1: Oh.
0: Oh, God.
1: Oh, I just triggered the...
0: the chair. Whatever.
1: Yeah, the chair.
0: Under a little bit, forwards a little bit. There, up a little bit.
1: There we go. Okay, we're back.
0: We're back. A slight chair malfunction.
1: Okay, this one is called So What Next.

0: camera. I was just looking at me. There we go.
1: All right. Camera battery switch time. Okay. All right. We're going to take a quick break, and we'll be right back. Action. Okay. Action. While that last song is still fresh in my mind.
0: Yeah.
1: After our batteries. I just want to say how much I love the way that you play the guitar.
0: Oh, thank you.
1: It's so, like, action-packed, and it's almost, it feels like the guitar has emotions.
0: Oh, okay.
1: Like, the way that you play it, it gives it such, like, a tone.
0: Cool, thank you.
1: It feels so emotional, and I feel it really carries the way that you play.
0: Oh, thanks.
1: And I feel like it's really cool. I just want to tell you that. and also, I wanted to ask, what inspires the lyrics for your songs that you write?
0: Oof. the lyrics. Well, I mean, every song is different, right? Mm-hmm. I don't think there's ever, like a specific trigger. It always, I don't know, some songs, they come in, I don't know, 2 hours. It's just, like, this is a feeling I had, and I'm just trying to express it. Sometimes it's, like, I want to make some sort of statement, and that could take, like, 2 months. Like, I think this last song I just played, that took quite a while. Maybe like something like 2 months for me to like really like figure everything out. And I feel like that kind of lends itself to like a different type of song too.
1: Mm-hmm.
0: I don't know, you get like, if you write a song in like 2 hours, you know, it tends to be like a bit more structurally predictable, I guess, which isn't a bad thing. You know, I've got some songs that are like that as well. It just lends itself to that. And then I got this last song I just played, which is like all over the place, you know, and that took 2 months, so, yeah.
1: Yeah, it takes, like, a lot more energy.
0: Yeah.
1: I guess. Yeah. Do you find a lot of influence, I guess, from, like, the local music scene here?
0: Mm. Yeah. I mean, it's not in the sense that, like, I'm like, okay, well, they wrote this song, I want to write one, like, I want to just rip it off, you know? It's more of like, if I go to a live show, I find specifically, if I go to a live show and somebody plays like a really hard rocking song in like the middle of a set, I'm like, wow, like they had a riff around this BPM. I want to do something kind of like that. You know, I feel like that would elevate my set, having a song like that. You know, I feel like that's where I draw a lot of influence. I feel like going to shows has helped a lot just in, you know, figuring out what I like as an audience member and being like, okay, we gotta do that too. So, yeah definitely influence.
1: Yeah. And you mentioned earlier too that you play with a band.
0: Yeah.
1: Too. Yeah. Can you tell us a little bit about your band?
0: Yeah, we're currently a trio, maybe a fourth member eventually. But currently a trio, bass, drums, and guitar for me. We met in music school. And they're super good guys. They're super good players. I'm so lucky to be able to play with them. It's like when you get up on stage and the guys behind you are like top tier, it's like, oh yeah, this is, you know, they're doing their job. I just gotta, you know, play guitar and sing and do my thing, you know? So it's quite nice. Yeah.
1: Yeah. It all works together. And are you guys friends too outside of
0: yeah.
1: that?
0: Yeah. Yeah. Yeah. And that's like, that's what makes it so much fun, you know, is that you can just hang out with these guys.
1: Yeah.
0: Yeah,
1: your job is kind of just like hanging out with your friends, and you get to do what you love.
0: Well, for them, I'm losing money most of the time. Oh. There. Yeah.
1: Well, hopefully it'll get better. that's kind of a bit of a downer to end it on, but if you want to go into another song, you can.
0: Okay. I think every good set list should have at least one cover, so this is Hound Dog.

0: Screwed up in that solo a bit.
1: It's okay. It's a classic.
0: Yeah.
1: Totally.
0: It's a lot of fun to play with the band.
1: Are you an Elvis fan?
0: Yeah, somewhat, yeah. Yeah, definitely, I don't, yeah.
1: Yeah. Yeah. I feel like Elvis is the kind of artist where, like, there's some people, now especially, who, like, love him.
0: Mm.
1: Others hate him.
0: Mm.
1: It feels so, like, diametrically opposed.
0: Yeah, I guess there's some political reasons, I guess, that we don't have to get into.
1: Yeah, but yeah.
0: Yeah.
1: My grandma was a big Elvis fan, so that was in our household growing up, that song, all the time.
0: It's a banger. Yeah,
1: it's a classic. What can we look out for coming down the pipe for you?
0: Oh, for me?
1: Yeah.
0: I am, so I'm playing that show February 26th. Before that, the 6th of next month, February, I've got my first single of an upcoming EP coming out. So I'm just rolling that out. It's the first one, which is what I'm going to play next. I'm looking forward to people hearing that. You know, it's nice to be... I had the help of my band and my producer Jeff Sipp, who's absolutely fabulous, and then I got in a keyboard player. It's just a lot of people worked on this with me, and it feels like our sort of project, even though it's my name on it. So it's like I really want people to hear it, you know. So
1: yeah,
0: I'm excited.
1: We'll spread the word.
0: Yeah.
1: We're gonna spread the word about it. Let's hear that little sneak peek of your
0: okay
1: your EP.
0: Sneak peek. This one's called This Moment.

0: Matt.
1: Awesome. And that one is not yet released.
0: Soon. What day is it?
1: It is...
0: It's the 23rd. We got 2 more weeks.
1: Yeah. 2 more weeks to look forward to hearing that song.
0: Yeah.
1: So, where can people find that song when it does come out?
0: When? Spotify, Apple Music, probably YouTube. I mean, all the streaming platforms, you know. Yeah.
1: Yeah, and what's your name? What's your username on Spotify and YouTube?
0: Yeah, just Shane Terry. Shane Terry across all the platforms. My Instagram is a shameless plug.
1: Yeah.
0: Is Shane Terry is me. And yeah, I post all my stuff there, whatever's going on. So yeah if you like what you hear.
1: You do. You do post pretty frequently, including with your pet gecko.
0: that's been this week. This week I posted a lot.
1: Yeah.
0: It's a shift.
1: Yeah. Is it like a lead up to?
0: Oh yeah, I realized I was like, I hadn't made a post in like 2 months, and I'm like, okay, it's time, and it's worked. I've gotten like 30 new followers in like the last like week, and that's like that's good, you know.
1: That's good. It's growing.
0: Yeah,
1: it's getting out there. It's building anticipation.
0: Yeah.
1: For what we don't know yet.
0: Yes.
1: All right. Well, this has been Shane Terry. Thank you so much for coming in and playing with us.
0: Yeah, thanks so much for
1: having me.
0: Do you have
1: anything else that you want to add before we shut it down?
0: Have a wonderful day, viewer.
1: Yeah, this has been Live at Evolution. I'm Jess. Thanks for watching.
0: Yeah.
1: Have a wonderful day.
0: Okay, bye.
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1: Here's a question for you. Have you ever run the Ironman? Probably not, and I'm not trying to insult you by saying that, but finding someone that's successfully completed one of the most difficult triathlons on the planet is quite the task. It starts with a 3.9-kilometer swim in open lake water. Most people would probably drown before the 10-minute mark. Survive that? Great! Because then comes the cycling, all 112 miles of it. Oh, sorry, wrong unit of measurement. That'll be 180 kilometers. Imagine setting off from Vancouver and in one stretch ending in Everett, Washington. You're dead from exhaustion, easy. If by some miracle you survive that, then it comes down to the run. 42 kilometers of wheezing, sweating, and fatigue. It'd be like running from downtown to Langley. So I know what you're thinking. None of that is possible, right? Well, not only are there people who compete and win these races, but there are even those who, after overcoming the most severe health challenges imaginable, can still compete and put all of us to shame.

0: Welcome to Beyond the Sidelines, I'm Noah Schmidt. Lisa Cormier is an RCMP constable in Langley. She's been in the police force for about 20 years now, performing various roles like a school liaison or even running RCMP summer camps. She's got two kids, a husband in law enforcement, two dogs, and she battled severe anorexia that nearly took her life. For those unaware, anorexia is an eating disorder. In Lisa's case, it started when she was a teenager, as it typically does. She was an active kid growing up, with a passion for running and competition. But maybe she was a little too passionate.
1: It's hard to pinpoint exactly what happened and the reasons why. Still a lot of misunderstood information about what I struggled with by even at the professional level. But when I was about 14 going on 15, I would say, my life took a change when I started to battle a serious eating disorder, and sports definitely played a part in that. I've always been very competitive by nature. I used it in probably unhealthy ways at a young age, but unfortunately I got pretty ill and was unable to do a lot of those. The passion for the sports kind of had to take a back seat.
0: Bit by bit, the disease chipped away at her life. First, Lisa started going for fat-free foods, nothing out of the ordinary. But as time went on, the fridge got emptier and emptier and emptier. She was taken into Children's Hospital and spent so long there that she was eventually moved to St. Paul's when she was old enough. Life in a hospital is hell. Some days her family was told to drop what they were doing and rush to St. Paul's, as Lisa's condition would go critical. She was fed through a tube, only seeing glimpses of the outside world through a window. The facilities at St. Paul's just weren't enough to help her, so the decision was made to send her away, far away. There's a place in Tulsa, Oklahoma, the Lauriette Psychiatric Hospital. They specialize in helping patients with severe eating disorders like Lisa. It was daunting at first. Imagine leaving your home and everyone you love to spend God knows how long in a mental hospital. It's a terrifying thought. But for Lisa, this was the only possible way her life could be saved. So she went.
1: Well, it saved my life. Absolutely saved my life. They took a different approach, I would say, on therapy than I had typically received here in our own country, Canada. I think it was a slower process. It wasn't a quick refeed and boot out of the hospital setting. It was a facility dedicated to treating people with eating disorders. And I was very fortunate to be able to have gone down there. And yeah, it took a lot of hard work and a lot of months and a lot of years, and still to this day takes a lot of work to remain in recovery. But they definitely saved my life and supported me through those months with therapy and relearning how to exercise health in a healthy manner, how to refuel and refeed myself, and to love myself.
0: The path to recovery is a shaky one. You never truly get rid of mental illness, but you can cope. Acknowledge it's there without giving it any power. One of the best methods of recovery is a hobby, putting time and effort into something you love. And now that Lisa was back on her feet, she was ready to hit the ground running. Literally.
1: I think I've always loved to be athletic. I always have been athletic, and I always had that as part of my life, but I became so ill I was unable to do it. And so when I learned how to be active in a healthy manner, that's definitely what ignited my passion. And now I've learned to help others by using athletics and sports and running and triathlon and other things like that to keep themselves healthy. So it's kind of like a give and take.
0: If somehow you haven't caught on already, Lisa is one of the very few people that has been through anorexia and still been able to compete in the Ironman. 3 times.
1: Crossing the finish line of an Ironman race is, I can't even put into words the feeling. It takes a lot of hard work. It's like another full-time job training for it. But the environment and the spectators and the volunteers and the race organizers and just being out there with other athletes, all pushing yourselves beyond what you think the human body can do, is absolutely magical.
0: Even when she's not training for a marathon or a triathlon, Lisa's always on the move. In the early hours of the morning, in the darkness of night, monsoon or drought, she's running.
1: I have a lifestyle that it's just who I am, and it's in me. And yes, it does keep me healthy, and it keeps me motivated. I know that the human body needs certain things to be able to do an event like the Ironman, or running long distance, or running short distance, whatever you choose to do. I now know what the body needs to be fueled and healthy, and accepting what that means, and putting all of it together, and accomplishing a race like that is quite something. And I'm very proud of those accomplishments.
0: Eventually, things were more or less back to normal. Lisa was, for all intents and purposes, free. She joined the RCMP, a perfect fit for someone who prides themselves on athletics, and about a decade after her stay at Laureate, she had kids of her own, something that, during her darkest moments, seemed like an impossibility.
1: I think just the environment that my kids have been raised in, both myself and their dad are very athletic, and they've grown up in that environment and are two very strong athletes themselves. So it's definitely a family lifestyle. They love it, and it's great to see. And now as a mom, as much as I love to go out there and do it myself, it brings me so much more happiness to go see them fulfilling their happiness and dreams through soccer or hockey or whatever the sport of choice is for them both.
0: You know, people throw around the term anything is possible a lot, probably too much if I'm being honest. But for people as motivated as Lisa, it's a pretty perfect way to describe her life. From the brink of death to part-time triathlon runner and full-time mother, she's the dictionary definition of someone who's picked themselves up by their bootstraps and fought tooth and nail for a better future, a future that would eventually, against all odds, become a reality.
1: We all have our own things that we enjoy and our own, if you want to say, therapy, and running definitely would be that for me.
0: Well, that's it for this episode of Beyond the Sidelines on the Evolution Podcast Network. I'm Noah Schmidt, and I hope to see you again real soon.
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2: Everybody's gone surfing. Surfing USA. The fabled words of Brian Wilson and his merry band of Beach Boys. Surfing is quite possibly the coolest sport, and that's a fact, don't even bother arguing with me. Originating in the land of the swaying palm trees, Hawaii, it eventually made its way to the mainland US. As time went on, surfitis spread along the Pacific seaboard, eventually reaching a little place on the coast of Vancouver Island. When logging roads connected Tofino to the rest of the world, it became Canada's surf capital. But how? I mean, why did surfers flock to the coldest, wettest place on the coast to catch a wave?

0: Welcome to Beyond the Sidelines, I'm Noah Schmidt.
1: Surfing has a pretty storied history in the Pacific Northwest. It all started, as a lot of things do, with the First Nations. The early inhabitants of what would one day become Washington, Oregon, and BC raced in cedar-built canoes, which wasn't quite the same as the Hawaiian sport, but it's definitely worth a mention. In 1907, George Freeth arrived in sunny Southern California, followed a few years later by Duke Kahanamoku, two gods in the world of catching waves. The sport became synonymous with Cali culture from there onwards, picking up steam in the 40s, 50s, and 60s, aided by the popularity of a certain surf-themed band. But contrary to popular belief, the beaches near Los Angeles aren't the only place suitable for surfing. Santa Cruz was used by no less than three Hawaiian princes for its tubular surf in 1885, and eventually two families in the great state of Washington, the Emersons and the Doles, and yes, those Doles, the ones with the pineapples, began making boards and taking them out to the waters off Point Grey. These more northerly surf spots were a bit on the chilly side, but the waves were radical nonetheless. One place that had a particularly sick surf scene was the west coast of Vancouver Island. But until 1959, getting there was a bit of a hassle. I mean, there were no roads, no infrastructure, just wild, untamed wilderness as far as the eye could see. But when that logging route opened, one thing became crystal clear. There was a new island in the surf scene. Now I could talk about the founding fathers of Tofino surf culture, but I think I know someone who might be a bit more experienced. Jeff Haas, also known as Jeffro, has been surfing since he was 8, and since 2007, he's shared his passions with others by operating the Tofino Surf School.
2: Jim Sadler, he's a pioneer windsurfer in the Sadler family, and Jim Sadler, he's a Tofino guy, and well, he's passed away now. He was an old guy, but and also Peter DeVries, who is actually our top pro Canadian surfer. His dad, Ralph DeVries, was also a pioneer surfer in Tofino in the 60s. They kind of had to make their own boards, or luckily enough, they'd get like a board coming up from California or whatnot, but I think it was challenging times to be a surfer in those times, because the equipment just wasn't readily available as it is today. I mean, we've got four surf shops here with many rentals, and it's easy now, but I couldn't imagine back in the day trying to get into that cold water in some kind of shoddy wetsuit with crummy equipment, but yeah, you know what, those guys had a vision, and pretty cool that they were Canadian surfing pioneers.
1: After Jim and Ralph established Tofino as a hidden haven for boarders of all kinds, things kept getting bigger. Steve Ritchie and Ken Fitty founded the Water Safety and Surf Apparatus School in the 70s, Tofino's very first surfing school. Eventually, competitions began to pop up in the town, most notably the O'Neill Coldwater Classic in 09, attracting talent from across the globe. So Tofino is a world-class surfer's paradise, but I still haven't really explained why. I mean, yeah, obviously they've got big waves, but what's the attraction to this tiny seaside town? I mean, why not go to California or Hawaii? Well, I'll let Jeffro explain that.
2: Well, here's the thing, those are both consistent places to go surfing. Also warmer water, and that does bring in more of a crowd in the water. So condition wise, they get the waves before we get the waves, usually. And so by the time those swells reach us, I mean, we can still get really good waves, but they're not as powerful because the waves have already traveled far from Hawaii and up the coast. But consistency wise, we always have waves here. The 25 years that I've lived here, I've seen it go flat maybe a handful of times. So you've always got an option at different beaches here, with different wave directions or swell directions, that we can pick a beach that will coincide and will work for the day that the waves are breaking at that particular beach. It is flat sandy beaches here. There are rocky headlands, but the beaches are all sand. And quite honestly, and I'm not just saying this because I run the surf school, but it's probably one of the premier spots if you're going to learn to surf. Tofino is definitely probably high up on the list in the world for sure.
1: Okay, so it's consistent, it's got sandy beaches, and it's pretty easy to get a hang of for newbies. But if you live anywhere near BC or in BC, you know that our water is pretty cold, like hypothermic cold. So how do surfers get around that seemingly massive hurdle?
2: You're in a wetsuit, which acts as your second skin. You float in a wetsuit. You can walk out really far before you're over your head here. And it's just an easy training ground for picking up the sport. So really, I mean, everybody, or not everybody, but quite a few people, you know, have that train of thought where, oh, I want to be, you know, in warm water. But quite honestly, once you have the 5mm thick wetsuit on, you're probably just as warm, if not warmer, in the wetsuit. The only thing is there's rigmarole getting in and out of the wetsuit, but it's a small price to pay.
1: Okay, yeah, that makes sense. I probably should have thought of that. Anyways, that's it, right? I mean, we now know how surfing came to the Pacific Northwest. We know why it ended up in Tofino, case closed. Well, I still kind of want to know one more thing. How did Jeffro end up running the surf school in Tofino?
2: My dad was a pioneer windsurfer in the 70s. And so basically what ended up happening was he pushed me into my first wave. We grew up, funny enough, it was actually in Georgian Bay. And that's part of the Great Lakes in Ontario, but they do get waves. And when I was 8 years old, a small wave was big enough for me. But I clearly remember the very first wave that he ever pushed me into on his windsurf board without the sail on it, and I felt that bottomless feeling in the pit of my stomach. It was that roller coaster feeling. And you know what? I never lost that, and I've been honestly chasing it ever since. And it's a little bit of a Peter Pan story, but surfing's my passion. It always has been. And I feel super blessed to be able to take people in the ocean, take them surfing, let them experience the ocean and all the goodness that it has to offer that way.
1: That feeling Jeffro mentioned, it never gets old. I've boogie boarded for probably 10 years at this point, and that feeling of getting lifted by a wave, it's absolutely otherworldly. So it doesn't really matter where surfers find themselves, whether it be the beaches of Honolulu or Tofino, because when you catch a wave, you're truly sitting on top of the world. Well, that's it for this episode of Beyond the Sidelines on the Evolution Podcast Network. I'm Noah Schmidt, and I hope to see you again real soon. Wait a second, one more thing. Did you guys know that the Beach Boys, like, didn't surf at all? Only one of them did, one out of, like six. The whole thing is a total sham. My favorite band is they're con artists. That's fantastic. Just exactly what I wanted, actually. Great.
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3: Just started last year, and he was like, "Mom, I really want to do this like full time. I want to go pro one day." The sacrifice right now is that we can't have family dinner because his training is 6 to 8 in the evening for 6 days a week. Home, at school, like everywhere. That's all he wants to do is play soccer.
4: I was at Westburn Park in Burnaby the other weekend watching a U10 soccer match. One kid caught my eye. Quick fit, sharp turns, sprinting down the right wing. He was running out of space, and I was thinking, that's getting too narrow to shoot. Next second, bang, top corner, near post. Everyone froze for a second, even the referee. And that was Nolan, a 9-year-old with the confidence and footwork of someone twice his age. A kid who looks ready to shine well beyond the U10 matches. Welcome to Beyond the Sidelines. I'm Eric Chen. In this episode, we talk with Tracy, Nolan's mom, about what it takes to support a dream that big and what life looks like for a family built around one child's love for the game.
3: Like when he's about like around 7, he's starting to really like soccer. So he's like, "Can you sign me to more classes?" So then he was going 3 times a week. Started last year, and he was like, "Mom, I really want to do this like full time. I want to go pro one day." So he's like, "Can you sign me more?" So he wants soccer every day.
4: Nolan plays for Burnaby FC and trains with 3 different academies in Vancouver. He started when he was around 6, just as a weekly activity. But soon it wasn't enough.
3: He wants to play all the time. Like he plays at school, he plays after school, and then he goes to training. So it's soccer like all day.
4: From that moment, it stopped being something to fill an afternoon. It became a dream and a family project. Now, Nolan trains 6 days a week. Monday is the only rest day. The family schedule moves around the field, not the dinner table.
3: Nolan's in soccer 6 days a week. So Monday night is the only time he doesn't have soccer. But all the other nights, the sacrifice right now is that we can't have family dinner. Because his training is 6 to 8 in the evening. And then my husband is home around 6:30. So then our time is off. So because I have to take him to his soccer. So with me and Nolan off on our soccer, my husband and the 2 girls have dinner on their own. For us, it's having that family time together. That's the sacrifice right now.
4: That routine, the endless driving, the quick snacks in the car, it's all part of it. But Tracy doesn't see it as a loss.
3: He loves soccer so much. And then he got my husband and I to like soccer too. Like, we don't know anything about soccer. Like, 2 years ago, we're like, okay, like, we know what it is, but we're not into it. But because he loves it so much, like, he's so passionate about it, that we're like, okay, we're going to make it work. So, like, we plan all of our schedules around it, our trip, our family vacation. Everything kind of evolve around it right now. Because, yeah, we really want to support him and make it work for him.
4: For a family who barely knew soccer, it become a part of their rhythm. Well, of course, passion has its price. Between matches, drills, and tournaments, rest become luxury.
3: I am trying to get him more rest because I feel like that he needs to have a recovery period. Like tomorrow, he has training from 9 to 10:30. 11 o'clock, he has a game. 12:45, he has another game and another game after that. So it's 4, which I feel is a lot. But he's like, you know, just let me try, because he's like, as long as I rest in between and he's hydrated, he's having his healthy snacks. But for him, he's always game.
4: Like many parents, Tracy walks the line between encouragement and protection, learning when to say go for it and when to say slow down. What started as shyness become confidence. One small act of friendship changed everything.
3: Actually, around like 6, like Nolan's like a little bit shy. He's really reserved. But because of soccer, like I still remember the first day, he was crying at soccer. And he was wrapping his body around me because he won't touch the grass. I'm like, Nolan, like, I paid for this already. Like, you have to go to the class. I'm like, if you really hate it, that after this season, we're done. But then all it took was a boy that came to him and said, like, you want to be my friend? You want to play with me? And then it opens up Nolan. And then from that day on, Nolan met that friend and he made more friends. And then he realized it was very easy to just to talk to another kid. So I think it helps him a lot in his social skills. And it just basically allowed him to communicate his feelings. So it kind of gives him that opportunity to kind of like develop himself and help others too.
4: Since then, Nolan hasn't looked back. The game gave him friends, teamwork, and a sense of who he is. And for Tracy, that's what matters most.
3: You can't really force a kid to love something, you know? Like, if they fell out of love with it, like, I would encourage him to, like, give it more thought so that it's not, like, a sudden, just, like, in case if something happened that caused him to think like that. As parents, you just support whatever that makes your kids happy. So they're so young. So you going in there knowing that one day he might fall in love with soccer. And that's okay too.
4: Tracy knows this might not last forever. And that's fine. Because the lessons stick. Discipline, friendship, confidence, and car ride conversations that brought them closer.
3: On the car trip, we get to talk so much about schools, friendships, stuff that he struggles with, what, you know, things that he likes at school. So it actually, I feel like it strengthened our bond because alone time was not a lot. But now that we're on the road a lot together, like, we actually get to know a lot about each other. And he's comfortable enough to share with me a lot of his, like, secret stuff. I really like it because it's an interrupted time, you know, in the car, right? So it's good.
4: For Tracy, it's never been about trophies or scouts. It's about watching her son chase something with his whole heart and learning to chase it with him. Because beyond the sidelines, that's where the real story lives, in the families who give everything for his child's dream. I'm Eric Chen. This is Beyond the Sidelines, part of the Evolution Podcast Network.
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2: Welcome to Petflix and Chill. 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If you're an animal lover, you're definitely in the right place. Now here's your host, Blake Premont.
3: Hey, I'm Blake Premont, welcoming you to today's episode, Beyond Dogs and Cats, where we will explore the unique aspects of caring for some of the more uncommon and unusual pets. When you think of a pet, what comes to mind? A dog or a hamster? Maybe a goldfish? Well, think further. There are so many amazing animals in the world, and you may find the grand scheme of types of pets people can have surprising, with some people having types of pets you may not even have known could be. Take, for example, Charlotte.
4: So I have 5 Dumbo rats. That is the type of rat that has the rounded ears instead of the pointy ones. And their names are Melvin, Hugo, Gus, Lou, and Remy.
3: Or Jason.
5: So the pet that we will talk about today is a pet chicken. And the chicken that I would like to talk about is my Sweet Pea. Instinctively named Sweet Pea after I seen her for 2 seconds.
3: Or Jade.
6: I have ferrets. I have 3. The first one is Lily, the second is Calvin, and the third one is Dusk.
3: The paths to pet ownership are varied, but with unusual pets, the backstory is often just as unique as the animal itself.
4: So I had a friend who actually worked at a pet store, and one time I was visiting them at work, and they had a couple rats there, and I got to see one, and I honestly used to be very frightened of rats before this, but he was letting them crawl all over his arms and things like that, and they were just, like, the cutest little things I've ever seen. They're so gentle as well. Like, they'll literally take their little hands and hold your finger with it, and just, like, it sounds so weird, but they'll lick it, like a little kiss like a dog. It's very sweet. And I decided to get so many because they're actually they can get very depressed if you don't have enough of them. They're kind of pack oriented. They do best when there's more than 2 of them. So I decided to adopt as many as I could, honestly. I didn't have like the most space to handle it. So yeah, settled on 5.
5: Because we had chickens, our friends also have like other animals and stuff. And one farm, one of our friends works at, had this little chick in a chicken farm that was getting beat up by all the other chickens. So she brought Sweet Pea to our house because we also had babies in the house. And when I say babies in chicken farm, like we have 6 chickens. Like we don't have a lot of chickens. And Sweet Pea showed up at our house. Gave my wife flack because I was like, why is there a disabled chicken getting dropped off at our house? And then I held her and she melted into my arms. When my wife walked in the door after work, I looked at Katie and I said, this is Sweet Pea and I love her.
6: I went to Mr. Pets with my dad and my sister just to look at all the fish and whatever, and we saw the ferrets, and I talked to my dad, and my sister talked to my dad about trying to convince him to get us one, and we got 2, and my mom didn't know about it, so it was like a surprise. Later on, we got the 3rd one.
3: Each animal shares qualities with its species, influencing how they interact with the world. While you might know the typical traits of a dog or cat, less common pets can have fascinating quirks.
4: They're very smart, so you can actually train them to go through little obstacle courses, and they can do it by memory, things like that. I used to do this thing where I would get a little bowl of water, and you add in frozen peas, and they'll actually perch themselves on the edge of the bowl and bob for apples, basically, but with the peas. That's definitely my favorite activity to do with them.
5: The most unique characteristic I've recognized of them is you have a chance to bond with them and experience with them. They remember you. They want to be with you. Our chickens snuggle with us. Our chickens absolutely want to be with us. And it is the most, it absolutely blew my mind to that they're not just birds who lay us eggs and give us stuff. They're actually, they hang out with our cat, they hang out with us, they come up for snuggles. When they're scared, they look for you. And when they're in need. They want a hug, they want to be snuggled, and it's amazing.
6: They're really active. Like, they do not rest. They take things and they like eat everything. They're also really good at playing dead, kind of like a possum. So if you go into their cage and see them sleeping, sometimes you'll think they died, and it's really scary, but it's like kind of funny.
3: Learning how to give proper care to a less conventional pet is definitely a journey. But with thorough research and a bit of patience, it's totally achievable.
4: So a lot of people consider smaller animals like rats, mice, things like that to be more starter pets, but they're actually they require a lot of upkeep. So my routine is I clean the cage weekly. So that includes stripping the bedding to make sure that it is safe for them because they have very sensitive respiratory systems. So you're going to want to wash their bedding continuously to make sure that the ammonia from their pee doesn't build up too much. And they do require vet visits as well. So you got to find an exotic vet and make sure that you're continuing to buy them the right food. You can potty train them. So my rats, they have a litter box where they do all their poops.
5: Her legs didn't work, and because the other chickens beat her up, she had no feathers. And the specialized care that Sweepy needed, and it warmed our heart, was that my wife, built a special cradle for her. And we took old towels and we cut holes in them so there wasn't pressure in her legs, and we fed her within that. And she just, you know, she thrived the best she could. We gave her blueberries and food, and we treated her. We even took her on car rides so she could experience the wind. We took her outside with us and just kind of let her experience the world.
6: Pretty much the same as a cat. So just like litter and cage cleaning, pretty much that's it. But you have to give them a lot of runaround time because they're really active. We have little leashes that we walk them around on. You can do that, but just don't let them off the leash, otherwise they're going to run away.
3: Pets enrich our lives with their love and companionship. It's not just about how cute and cuddly they are. It's their unique personalities that really deepen the bond we share and make us adore them even more.
4: They're very individualistic, just like cats or dogs would be, so they all have very different personalities and quirks. But I have one rat who he really likes to climb on the cage, so he'll climb up the rungs of the cage and he'll just like to sit up there and watch everyone else, which is kind of funny. And they also like to hold Cheerios like a little steering wheel.
5: She actually bonded with our cat to the point where he would wake us up if we were sleeping and she was in distress. If we left the house, he just sat beside her and took care of her. And it was that personality that you normally don't see in chickens. That is that they will bond with who's around them.
6: My ferret Kelvin has a little stash at the end of our hallway where he takes all the stuff that he pretty much steals from us, and every once in a while we'll move this little dresser we have, and he has a whole collection of items that he's taken from us.
3: Now that these owners have a lot of experience with their specific type of pet, they're ready to share some valuable advice for anyone considering getting the same kind of animal.
4: Just make sure that you're prepared to have more than one rat and to obviously purchase a new companion for your rat if one of them does end up passing before the other one, just to ensure that they don't get depressed. And I would say, just make sure that you are prepared for the amount of cleaning that it takes.
5: Do your research, and if you want chickens as pets, like, definitely do your research, see what they like. Our philosophy is we don't want our chickens to survive, we want them to thrive. And if you have the ability and opportunity to, is definitely get the chickens as chicks and hand raise them the most they can, because the chickens now that we have in the backyard, and even Sweepy, but you know, the six that we have, like when I come home from work and I open the gate and I walk into the backyard, they run to you and they want to be on your shoulder. They want to be by you. And that's like the bonding when they're young.
6: make sure you have a lot of time on your hands so you can take care of them and let them out of the cage. Because, yeah, you want to give them at least like a few hours a day of runaround time or they're not going to sleep.
3: Depending on the type of person you are, there may be a pet better suited for you than the typical dog or cat. Owners should be open-minded before making the decision on what to bring into their home, because there are pets of all kinds out there in need of love. I'm Blake Premont, and you just listened to Petflix and Chill on the Evolution Podcast Network.

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1: It seems like everywhere you turn these days, there's a new AI tool available. It's never been easier to write an essay, develop a to-do list, or even get dating advice. And it seems to cost no more than the click of a button. But unfortunately, nothing is ever that simple. Everyone's heard about the environmental impacts of AI, but most of us have no real-world examples to tie to it. Clearly, the impact can't be that bad if it hasn't affected my life yet, right? If you've ever thought about AI like this, I don't blame you. This mindset has been carefully curated by the corporations making billions off of your AI use. The truth is, AI has already caused irreparable damage to our planet, and as the technology continues to rapidly develop, it won't be much longer till this damage is right at your front door. And the more you ignore it, the quicker it'll be here for all of us. So, when are you planning on paying attention? I'm Caitlin Dilday, and this is Our Planet Earth.

0: What you're hearing is the sound of dozens of Memphis residents in their march against Elon Musk and his company xAI, the same company that has been polluting their community for well over a year now. But who exactly are these protesters, and what are they trying to do? There's a much larger story at play here, so let me back it up a bit. In June of 2024, it was announced that Elon Musk's xAI was building the self-proclaimed world's largest supercomputer, dubbed Colossus, in Memphis, Tennessee. This development was packaged as a positive for the city. Officials said it would provide a much-needed economic boost as well as new job openings for Memphis residents. But as the project continued, xAI's lack of transparency grew concerning for locals. You see, Memphis and the greater Shelby County area are no stranger to pollution. Prior to xAI's developments, the American Lung Association had already stated that the county's smog levels could pose significant health risks. Now, protected under a shroud of NDAs and carefully worded press releases, Musk has built a data center that relies on dozens of gas turbines to run. Turbines that continue pumping more and more smog into Memphis's atmosphere each day. Turbines that have increased the nitrogen dioxide levels in their surrounding area by 79%. Turbines that, until July of this year, were operating without any permit or regulation from the EPA. As xAI continued their early operations, individuals throughout the city grew more and more fearful and outraged by the consequences their community was facing. In November of last year, some of these individuals began to come together and create what would go on to become one of the key leaders in the fight against xAI.
1: The first conversation I remember having about Tigers Against Pollution was with the group's founder, Orion Overstreet.
0: I had the privilege of speaking with Jürgen, who's the canvassing coordinator and one of the founding members of the Tigers Against Pollution, a student-led organization based out of the University of Memphis.
1: So we were talking about this sort of feeling of hopelessness in the face of it all, of this the city that we had really come to love on a very deep level, starting to flounder. And he mentioned, "Oh yeah, I'm talking with a few of my friends. We might start a little organization." And I was like, "Hell yeah, that sounds awesome. We need to organize the students." We had this huge meeting right by the community gardens by the University of Memphis. And we, I say we, it was really Orion, facilitated this process of collaboration where everybody came together and said, "Hey, I can bake. I can do graphic design. I know how to make wheat paste. I know how to organize canvassers. I know how to organize a march. I know how to be a marshal. I know how to do all these different skills." And then sort of basing what we were going to do on what we had available, the resources that we had.
0: And out of that first meeting, a collective was made. But what exactly is their goal? And what are they doing to achieve it?
1: Our long-term goal is phased. We have the immediately actionable phase, the stuff that can be done now that will build a safe and secure long-term environment. Most of that really boils down to just getting xAI out of Memphis. These data centers, they have 99 gas turbines between the two of them. There's not enough electricity generation on MLGW's grid to accommodate them, so they are generating the electricity needed themselves. There's no funding for renewable energy projects. There's no way to meet that energy demand in a sustainable way. It's always going to be through pollution. It's always going to be through these poison machines. So our most immediate goal is to just get them the hell out.
0: Since the group's formation, the Tigers Against Pollution have been working tirelessly to educate the public on the ramifications of xAI's developments, as well as mobilize real change in the form of marches, protests, fundraisers, and more. They're working alongside other environmental justice organizations to do everything they can to protect the city they call home.
1: You know, Memphis is one of the most forested cities in the country. Memphis is beautiful. So in the long term, we want that nature to be preserved. We want, you know, I want, someday I may like to move back to Memphis, and I would like for my kids to be able to run in the same creeks that I did without having to worry about, oh, well, they have all these pollutants in them. They have all this runoff. I want my kids to be able to like breathe the same air I breathe. It's a beautiful, beautiful city. And we are fighting to make sure it stays that way.
0: As the canvassing coordinator, Jürgen has gotten to hear from the community firsthand, and it really puts things into perspective. This isn't some faraway mythical beast. This is a real issue causing serious long-term damage to real people just like you and I.
1: So when we go out there and canvas, we're going out there to spread awareness, yes, but we're also going out there to collect stories. And that's what drew me to canvassing, was to hear how people's lives had changed, how, you know, people were just terrified. They were terrified of, oh, catty corner from my kid's school, there's going to be a huge data center. Or across the street from a state park that I've spent my entire life going to, there's going to be this huge data center and it's going to be spewing pollutants. And these people watching their homes be irreversibly and in a very consequential way transformed.
0: In my conversation with Jürgen, I began to realize this issue goes so much deeper than the surface, and how we choose to respond has the capacity to affect not just Memphis, but the world as a whole. XAI is not the first corporation to put profits over people, and unless real change is made, it certainly won't be the last. This cycle of systemic abuse of power can and will continue if we let it go unchecked, so it's time to start paying attention. Next time on Our Planet Earth.
1: I think what we're seeing in Memphis is the ugly face of the ugliest political trend of the next century. You know, this isn't morally neutral industry. It's destructive. It's destructive, it's nightmarish, and it's affecting people.
0: What XAI's cancerous path through a struggling community means for us all, what we can learn from it, and how we can take action before it's too late.
1: They're seeing how far they can go until people push back. And they're seeing how far they can go without the world paying attention. Watch us, learn from us, hopefully we'll have something to teach you.
0: I'm Caitlin Dilday, and you've been listening to Our Planet Earth on the Evolution Podcast Network.
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You're feeling right, you're feeling proud. 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
2: 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I'm Natalia Curi, and this is Culture Connection, a podcast where we slow down, listen, and discover new cultures that make life in BC so unique. Because culture isn't just where we're from, it's how we live, how we connect, and how we make this place feel like home. Every unforgettable night has someone behind it. Someone reading the room, shaping the energy, and creating a moment people will remember. Today, we step into the world of DJs, a culture built of community, creativity, and a deep love for music. This is DJ Culture. To understand what DJ culture looks like from inside, we have Luis, a DJ who has been playing for more than 15 years, someone who knows the craft, the community, and the work that happens long before the party even starts.
3: It's definitely not just about going a party and press play. It's about to finding a music that people don't expect to hear, but that you enjoy in conveying emotions through the music.
2: For Luis, being a DJ didn't start on stage. It started hours, sometimes days before anyone even heard a song.
3: It's a long time work behind the scenes while you search the music, you prepare everything to make this the night memorable.
2: The work starts long before anyone steps into the dance floor. It's hours of digging, testing, listening, and building the emotional path the night will follow.
3: Sometimes I download 10-15 musics of the versions of the same song, and this one is very expensive and time consuming, but I always work to try to find a special remix or something that can make the party to be on the higher as possible.
2: But even with all the preparation, nothing matters more than reading the dance floor, a skill that only time and instincts can teach. The real challenge is understanding people in real time.
3: Reading and analyzing the dance floor isn't just about like putting together a set and playing in the sequence, but understand like the type of the guests and what kind of music they want to hear, and adapting the set to the people of each party so they can enjoy at maximum they can. If the guest is not happy and excited, there is no point me to be there. That's my job. Like, I need to make the people dancing. People need to enjoy the party while I'm playing.
2: And in an industry full of DJs, standing out takes more than talent. It takes a willingness to go deeper.
3: For me, I believe the innovation and creativity will define the headliners of the night. So you need to make something special, something different. And the guests will understand this one and start like talking about your name and about everything.
2: Exclusive edits, new transitions, unexpected choice. These details build a DJ identity and help shape the culture of the city.
3: Nowadays, everyone is a DJ. Because you can get a cell phone with Spotify and connect to some speakers and that's it. But now it's more accessible to the people, like to understand how the mixing culture exists and how it works. People are able to see how difficult it is. And then people who know how to mix, how to do a great mixing between the songs, make remix, like producers. Of course, we are more value-added.
2: And like every culture community, the DJ world runs on connection, not only on stage, but behind the scenes.
3: The scene is very close and difficult to get into. Every country usually is very close. Like, if you need to know the manager or need to know like the main DJ or something, and then the producers will hire you to play. So it's very difficult.
2: But his experience here in Vancouver is a little different.
3: But here in Canada, most of the DJs help each other. So you need to go to the party, make some neck networks, and then you can start playing in the best parties of the city.
2: But every culture carries tension. In DJ culture, those tensions often appear at the doorway, in who gets access and who has to fight harder to belong.
3: Yes, we have a barrier here. The electronic scene, it's very difficult to access because, as I said before, we need to have a lot of contact information, make some networks, but you need to be resilient, and definitely it will work, and you can, and where you can get more parties.
2: Beyond the clubs and the crowns, DJ Culture has your own rules, technical ones that act like almost etiquette.
3: Keep practicing. I'm playing for 15 years and I always keep like mixing and training the years. So I'm still learning how to use some effects, how to do a new mixage or something. So, and meet the people from the scene is important to talk and share about experience. And the biggest and the most important thing is the dance floor experience. For example, if you're not a headliner, don't make sense to you to play like top 40s or the best musics of the night, like, because this one you like, you need to respect like the order and what kind of music need to be on each time.
2: At the heart of it all, Luis believes that DJ Culture is about connection, is about creating moments that stay, is something that you can't see, only feel.
3: When you be able to connect the people through the music, so it will make a lot of difference. So DJ is not there only to press play or just to play like radio edits. We need to show like something different, something that make difference on the party. I believe that the deliver of the music makes the guests come back to see to see the same DJ or back to that party because they like the music of the party. So it needs to be consistency.
2: From the hours spent searching for the perfect song to the energy of a full dance floor, DJ Culture is built on passion, creativity, and connection. It's a community that keeps Vancouver moving, one beat at a time. Thanks for listening to Culture Connection, a podcast that we uncover the stories that bring BC's communities to life. I'm Natalia Curi, and this podcast is part of the Evolution Podcast Network. I hope today's story made you see, or maybe even feel, a little more of the culture that surrounds us every day. Stay curious, stay connected, and I will see you the next episode.
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0: 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At MyCRI, you will find an easy way to create an email that you can send to the politicians who need to hear your message. 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
1: There's a story behind every community, a rhythm, a mindset, a way of living that connects people. I'm Natalia Curi, and this is Culture Connection, a podcast where we slow down, listen, and discover new cultures that make life in BC so unique. Because culture isn't just where we're from, it's how we live, how we connect, and how we make this place feel like home. For some, the gym is about lifting weights, for others, it's lifting themselves. Today, we explore a cultural community that becomes a ritual for many in BC, a space shaped by movement, routine, and belonging. This is Gym Culture. To understand what gym culture looks like from inside, we have Amanda, who started going to the gym more than 5 years ago, and today this place of belonging means a lot for her.
2: I feel like if someone says that the gym is just a place to lift weights, it's way more than that. Actually, I feel like lifting weights, it's like the last step of it, because it's literally a self-care. It's one of the best self-care that you can do to your body. Not only lifting weights, but moving your body in any type of way. I feel like it's the biggest love language to your own self and your own body.
1: The gym becomes a place where people learn to check in, slow down, and feel present, even if it's just for an hour.
2: The best part was releasing the stress. So it gives me peace. Like, I'm working on myself. It's a time for me. And it's not something that I suffer on doing. I really enjoy it. I put a music that I like. It's kind of a ritual. So I would say it's one of the types of therapy on my everyday life.
1: Every culture has its own forms of connection. In gym culture, connection rarely comes through words, but is there.
2: I believe that what makes the gym feels like a community, it's the belonging. It's like you go there every day, you see the same people, you recognize faces, even if you don't talk to them. Everyone in there is chasing something. Once you do that for a month or so, you're going to get that feeling of, okay, I belong here. It's a place where it's a community. As I said, I feel like everyone in there has the same goals. So once you get used to it and committing to show up, I feel like you start to feel it, to feel like you belong in that place. And like, you deserve to be there though.
1: For many newcomers in BC, the sense of belonging doesn't come easily. So a place where routine builds familiarity can feel like home.
2: But at the gym, I'm really focused on myself and my own like world. So I don't really talk to people at the gym. But I feel like everyone there has the same purpose and you already connect to them in some point.
1: One of the strongest parts of the gym culture is how it leaks into people's life outside the gym. It becomes a lifestyle that reshapes their daily life.
2: You start sleeping better and worrying about your sleep cycle and also how you eat. So I feel like everything that comes to health, it's literally connected. You start to research, you start to understand better your body. So you start choosing things that are going to make you feel better. Once you start loving yourself in a way that you're going to want to eat, sleep, and plan your day in terms of your whole health.
1: Vancouver's relationship with fitness is so unique, part outdoor lifestyle, part aesthetics, part social trend, and part genuine community building.
2: In Vancouver, I think the gym culture is definitely more of the aesthetic way and trendy. So it's nice to be working out. So you see a lot of people talking about it and saying that they're doing stuff. I think there's two sides of it. There's the elite part that sometimes cannot feel that nice to you. But there's also a lot of people that are doing run clubs and all of that. I've met a lot of people in there. They're like, okay, let's not run alone in terms of exercising and runs. I found a lot of nice people.
1: But every culture carries tension. In gym culture, the tension comes often from cooperation, fueled by social media, body expectations, and fast results.
2: It can become an obsession really fast and go to a different level really fast. So, of course, the pressure to be better, to see results, and they don't come from one day to another. For sure, you won't see the results in the mirror for a long time and on the scale. So you have to be prepared. And for sure, the comparison, I feel like it's a really challenging part. I can say that social media can influence you in so many nice ways to the gym, but also it's a really stressing side. good, because as I mentioned, comparison, it's really dangerous. So for sure, social media can help for sure and have an absolutely massive influence if you use it the right way. So I think the trick would be using for motivation and not validation.
1: Despite challenge, we have to say gym culture is becoming more inclusive.
2: I feel like it's happening. You see more body diversity and different backgrounds, different fitness levels for sure. For someone that's feeling out of place at the gym, I would say stick to it, keep going, go anyway, even if you feel like that, fake it until you make it. Everyone started somewhere. You have the same right to be at the same gym that everyone's at. No one is actually watching you as much as you think.
1: And one thing that we have to understand, belonging doesn't happen on day one, but culture is built on repetition, familiarity, and showing up.
2: So the more you go, the more you're going to start to feel like it's your space too.
1: At the core of gym culture, beyond the routines, beyond the aesthetics, is empowerment.
2: I really feel empowered at the gym, especially because I feel like most of the time that I go, it's me, myself, and I. And I think that's what it is. You feel strong in your body and your mind because you tell yourself that you can do that every day. And you have to beat yourself every day. You don't want to really let go of that feeling when you're at the gym. It's really nice.
1: It's this empowerment that keeps the culture alive, shaping not just bodies, but identities, routines, and sense of self across BC. Whether it's lifting weights, joining a class, or simply showing up, everyone who enters gym culture carries a different story, but leaves with a little more strength, confidence, and connection. 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I'm Natalia Curi, and this podcast is part of the Evolution Podcast Network. I hope today's story made you see, or maybe even feel, a little more of the culture that surrounds us every day. Stay curious, stay connected, and I will see you the next episode.
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1: For many, sports is a hobby. Maybe you play on a local soccer team, or maybe you run charity marathons. Maybe you just play basketball in the park with your friends. But there's a select few whose lives revolve entirely around the love of the game, or at the very least, what the love of the game can give you. Money, fame, influence. Sports stars are amongst the most revered people in our society, right up there with A-list actors and rock stars. But not everyone is in it for the glory. Welcome to Beyond the Sidelines, I'm Noah Schmidt. The subject of today's episode is unique and requires a special kind of introduction. Our subject is a seasoned veteran of, well, just about everything. Over 20 years as an athletic department head at North Delta High? Check. President of the Fraser Valley Secondary Schools Athletic Association for 7 years? Check. CFL sideline official with 4 Grey Cups under his belt? Check again. Surrey firefighter? Okay, you get the picture. So, quite the resume, right? And that's not even the whole thing, so who is this mystery man? Walter Becker is his name, but he's known by most by another. Sarge. Sarge was raised in East Vancouver, and like many young men, he grew up with a football in his hand.
2: When I was in elementary school, one of my teachers was a guy named Ron Watton, who was at the time playing for the BC Lions. And, he was a fairly big man, a strong man. He had our undivided attention. And that got me all excited about football.
1: Sarge knew that this was his calling, well, at least one calling, so he stuck with it. He played football throughout his high school career, once again finding role models that would continue to mold his love for the game.
2: When I got to high school, I had 4 teacher coaches there that were just outstanding individuals. And so that's where it started.
1: Sarge would eventually go on to play football at UBC, but after that, he decided that he wasn't done with high school football. Not by a long shot. He landed his first coaching gig at Vancouver's Templeton High, but most known for his career at North Delta Senior High, specifically as the coach for the North Delta Huskies football team. Now, I know what you're thinking. High schoolers? Blech, what a nightmare, right? I mean, they're unruly, loud, and you'd be lucky to get their attention and keep it for more than 5 seconds. But if anyone was up for the task, it was Sarge. I mean, with a name like that, I can't imagine anyone else would be more qualified. Speaking of which, we got to take a quick pause to explain that name. How did Sarge become Sarge?
2: I was kind of an authoritarian, I guess, kind of instructor, especially coming from the east side of Vancouver. And my first year when I was at North Delta, I had a guy in my homeroom class, and all of a sudden he started calling me, and it just took on from there. And, they have brothers and sisters, and the next year, another one we knew that would say, okay, Sarge, and the next guy would call that, and I was running fitness classes, and they kept calling it military conditioning with Sarge, and that's where the name stuck. And then one day I was in Los Angeles, and I'm looking at the comic strip in the paper, and there was a comic strip that said Sergeant Becker. And I don't know, maybe he had been to L.A. and had seen that and gave me the name.
1: So, did Sarge's militaristic attitude work to corral the Huskies?
2: Most of them soaked it up like a sponge. They wanted to be there. Something about the game attracted them. They had their various reasons for wanting to play football. And so that really wasn't an issue. They were all, they bought in.
1: Discipline is important, absolutely. But without compassion, it's kind of hard to expect good results. What became obvious to me when I talked to Sarge was just how much he wants to help others succeed, and he does so by mentoring his students like his coaches taught him. And just looking at the notable alumni from North Delta, it's easy to see that his teachings had a profound effect on his students. Mitch Berger, Niv Rajbasi, and David Sanchez, all accomplished athletes, have Sarge to thank in part for their success, as even if they weren't playing for the Huskies, like David, who played basketball, Sarge's position as the head of the school's athletic department meant that he was involved in just about every facet of the school's sports scene. All right, so Sarge solidified himself as a local sports legend. Where'd he go from there? Well, for someone like him, there was only one rung higher on the ladder in Vancouver, the BC Lions. So he applied and was, of course, accepted onto the team staff, right? Well, actually, Sarge's storied career as a sideline official in the CFL was a bit of an accident.
2: Well, the CFL thing, that was a different story. So you know, I'd been coaching for a long, long time, and the officials, that do our high school games, they work the sidelines at the Lions games. So they know where we sat. We had season tickets. We sat in the front row. And one day there was an accident on the Port Man, and the officials that were supposed to work the game couldn't get in. And so the one guy knew where we were and came out and hauled me out of the stands to work the game. And I guess I did a good job, and he gave me the chance to stay on the crew.
1: The CFL is a big change from humble high school football, and for most it's the upgrade of a lifetime. But for Sarge, this new gig came with some drawbacks.
2: The CFL thing, you're basically doing your job, and you don't really have to interact with too many people. Whereas when you're doing the high school thing, you've got your team, you've got your players, you've got your coaches, you've got your support staff, you know, that you deal with on a daily basis.
1: The CFL just wasn't what Sarge was all about. His greatest passion wasn't being at the top or a hefty paycheck. It was the people. Ever since he started his journey as a teacher, Sarge has put everyone else's needs before his own. He's seen how sports have that uncanny ability to unite people, so he's used it to make his students into their best selves.
2: I go out there and I do that game, you know, sometimes the kids would say to me, "Hey, Mr. Referee, we like your mustache." And now all of a sudden when the weather is like today and I'm wearing my sunglasses, they come up and say, "Sir, we like your shades," you know. So it's fun to interact with the kids and the coaches.
1: One of Sarge's proudest achievements is the number of his players that eventually pursued careers in policing, paramedics, and firefighting. The man himself joined the Surrey Fire Department in 84, and after 20 years as an on-call fireman, he's still there, now as the department's delivery clerk. But that's not all, as a man like Sarge needs more than just one job to keep busy. He's still a referee, traveling across the Lower Mainland through rain or shine. Even on the day I talked with him, he'd just gotten home from a game.
2: Today I just came back at 4 o'clock. I spent 2.5 hours out in Sardis, B.C., refereeing a football game between Sardis High School and John Barsby High School from Nanaimo.
1: Oh, and for those of you who don't know, Sardis is a small community in Chilliwack, over 100 kilometers from Vancouver. Yeah. Although the success of the kids he's mentored is the true reward, Sarge has gotten a number of accolades over the years. He was Surrey Emergency Leader of the Year in 2013, and perhaps most notably, received the Bob Ackles Lifetime Achievement Award from the BC Lions in 2020. In the announcement that he'd won the award, the Lions cited his work with the Huskies, not with them, as his most noteworthy accomplishment, proving just how influential his time there really was. Sarge's mentorship has also had a profound effect on his own kids, who've all had success in the careers they've pursued.
2: My one son made it all the way to being drafted by the Montreal Alouettes. My middle son, the quarterback, is the president of the BC Touch Football Association, and actually was pulled out of the stands one day to help out, and the coach, Ron Lancaster, the legend, had him call a play that went for 22 yards of the first down. And my daughter was a manager for a long time, and she's now a senior dispatcher with the Surrey Fire Service.
1: And with that, the story of Sarge Becker comes to a close. From humble beginnings in East Van to a lifetime achievement recipient, he's got perhaps the most jam-packed career of anyone in Metro Vancouver's sports scene. But through all of it, he's kept his priorities very clear. And to exemplify that, here's a quote he gave to the Delta Optimist a few years ago. "Make them a good person. Make them a good father. Make them a good employee and someone who shows up on time every day." Well, that's it for this episode of Beyond the Sidelines on the Evolution Podcast Network. I'm Noah Schmidt, and I hope to see you again real soon.
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1: No one becomes themselves alone. Every person we meet, every choice we make, every moment we live, they all leave something behind. We're built from borrowed pieces, and together they make us who we are. I'm Natalia Curi, and this is Influence, the podcast about the people, experience, and memories that leave their mark on us. Living home always sounds easier than it feels, but the truth is, distance changes you in ways you can't plan for. In this episode, we meet three people who cross oceans and borders only to find that sometimes the hardest part of living is realize how much you have changed. One crossed an ocean and found himself stuck there, another left home chasing a dream, and one learned that even far away, you never stop growing. This is Far From Home. First, we have Renato. He planned to stay in Australia for 6 months, but fate had something much bigger in mind for him.
2: I had a planning to do like an exchange program, to stay there for like 6 months, improve my English, and then come back to Brazil. But then I got there like 2 months before the pandemic, so the COVID-19. So I had to stay there because all the borders were closed. So I had to stay there, and then I kept like renewing my visa. So at the end, I stayed there for like 3.5 years.
1: What began as a dream becomes something between a nightmare and a new life. Far from home, Renato had to face the unknown and himself.
2: With the pandemic, I was living in a kind of nightmare, like because we were stuck inside. I could not come here to Brazil to visit my family. They cannot go there. So it was a kind of nightmare in Australia. So it was a dream becoming a nightmare in a dream of places.
1: He found himself stuck on the other side of the world, learning how to live life differently. And somewhere between isolation and freedom, he started to understand what truly matters.
2: I learned like myself in a way that now I know what I like to do, like the way that I want to live my life. Because when you are, you know, at your country and in your city, you kind of, your friends are the people that study with you or, you know, live close to you. So at some point you don't have any choice anymore. But then when you go to another country that nobody knows you, you have a white paper, blank paper to write your own story and to choose whoever you want to be around.
1: Australia didn't change where he lived. It changed how he lived. It taught him that happiness isn't a destination, it's a choice.
2: That's the kind of thing that Australia taught me, that there are more than one way to live your life. And the best way to live your life is the way that you choose to be. Australia changed me forever. Like, I'm not the same person, and I think it's impossible to be the same person. Like,
1: for Barbara, her far from home wasn't another country, but it felt just as big. At 16, she left her family to move to another city in Brazil, chasing a dream, becoming a professional ballerina.
3: I decided to move because there was a better ballet school for me there, and I knew the teacher, and they decided to take me, and they gave me a scholarship, and I was able to go and train ballet at a better school so that I could become a professional. It wasn't that far from home, but it was a really big change, and it really felt like a big step towards my dream.
1: It was the kind of move that forced you to grow up early, with long rehearsals, injuries, and pressure that could break even the strongest person you ever know.
3: But I also learned how strong I could be, and that was at a very early age, so I felt like I was able to like be really mature pretty early in a good way. Though I was still having like my kind of fun, even though I was dancing a lot, I still had friends, I still had a life. But so I was able to learn about how strong I could be and how I could just be by myself, and I could build my life, and I could do anything I wanted if I worked hard enough.
1: For her, independence came with pain, but also with kindness.
3: I definitely learned a lot of things about both the world and myself during that time. I noticed that there was a lot of good in the world because I had a lot of help from many people.
1: And what she found far from home wasn't just growth, it was a purpose.
3: And also, kindness breeds kindness. So the more you help people, the more people will help you, and the more you do good things, better things will happen to you too. And you can always follow your dreams, and you should always follow your dreams.
1: And there's Ana Paula, for her leaving home and boarding a plane to Spain, her first time in Europe, her first time truly on her own.
4: I did an exchange into Spain in Salamanca, which was my first time going to Europe in general and to like living alone without my family. And it was for like 7 months. So it's like a really long time. My first time away from home, actually. So I think I learned a lot about myself.
1: It was a trip full of excitement and a few unforgettable disasters.
4: This was in February. I organized a small Euro trip with one of my friends. The end of that journey, I tried to do my check-in. I misbooked it for November. And my bad was buying the flight when I was drunk after a party. I had to pay it out of my pocket for the change of flight. And now my train got delayed by 45 minutes. Okay, I got into the flight. It was a 3-hour flight. I get to Madrid and I go look for my wallet and my backpack. My wallet is gone. I was not laughing. It opened my horizons to a lot of different cultures that I didn't have like the access to in Peru. So embarrassed. Like now I can laugh about it because it's just like so crazy of a story. Everything that could go wrong went wrong.
1: Is the kind of story that sounds hilarious later but terrifying at the moment. But even in the worst moments, Ana Paula found lessons she still carries today.
4: Sometimes I'm too comfortable being just at home that I should not be as comfortable. Like I should take the step or like the initiative to go out and make plans with friends.
1: But what surprised her the most wasn't how much she could handle, it was how much she missed home. The people she loved, suddenly so far away, become her anchor.
4: I remember that when like reality hit, when like the time zone started affecting me checking with my parents because it's like 8 hours, and it also helped me be more, I think, more close with my mom and with my grandma. Well, in general, with my parents and with my grandma, because being away from them for too long, I started texting them and like having more calls with them and talking more rather when I was in Lima. And the good things that kept on going after I came back.
1: Three different stories, but one same truth, that living isn't just about where you go, it's about who you become.
2: I used to be a person that always like do things in the automatic way, you know, like don't really think about it if I want to do or if I don't want to do. But after Australia, as I said, I learned that the right way to live your life is the way that you choose.
3: I grew a lot and it made me a stronger person. It made me more resilient. It made me also more loving and caring. It made me want to help people more because I had so many people that helped me that now I want to be the one that can help people.
4: In my mind, I had it really clear that my goal for the exchangement was to learn how to live alone, also to do connections, to make friendships, and do like networking there. It also like it changed me on that I know how to that I knew that I could live alone and I could live away from my family in another country. And I think it also helped my parents to realize that I'm capable of living on my own.
1: We travel to see the world, but it's ourselves we end up discovering. Every city leaves a mark. Every goodbye teaches something we didn't know we needed. To everyone who's ever left home, you didn't lose it. You just made it bigger. Thank you for listening to Influence, a podcast about what shapes us. I'm Natalia Curi, and this podcast is part of the Evolution Podcast Network. Every story leaves a mark. So think, who or what left theirs on you?
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0: a tough guy, like you're really rough guy, just can't get enough guy, just always so puffed guy.
1: Or this. You're a tough guy, like you really rough. 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
1: Welcome to a new week of Life at Evolution. I'm Joey, and this week we have lining up with some rock music right here in the studio. And please welcome Sleep Circle. Yeah, thank you for coming. I mean, it's very exciting to see a full band coming in performing for us.
2: Yeah, thank you for having us.
1: And congrats again for the single that just released. And before you perform that for us, would you like to go around and introduce yourself so we would know like more about the players, the musicians?
3: My name's Paul. I play guitar.
4: Hey, I'm Ian. I play bass.
5: Hey, I'm Andrew. I play the drums.
6: I'm Jake. I sing.
7: My name's Kavyan. I play the guitar.
1: So we can also look into the stories behind the singles later on. But then can we have like a song for that one first?
7: Sure.
1: Yeah, let's go.
6: Okay. This is called The Knife Awaits.

0: That is the new single from Sleep Circle, The Knife Awaits. And this is Life at Evil at Evolution 107.9. So what's the stories behind the song that we should all know?
1: The song ultimately is a reminder to anybody that may be experiencing, I don't want to say issues, that might not be the right word, but struggles or challenges with their mental health, and just a reminder to them that they are in control.
0: So it would be like, so it would be a difference from like the previous albums, or for you it's like a continuation?
1: It's a little bit of a continuation. I mean, I think a lot of our songs, at least in my mind, exist in one universe. I don't know about the rest of the guys, but so in a way it is a continuation. But I think through all of our music, we've tried to promote a positive message and mental health support ultimately.
0: So it would be interesting because we can see a lot of musicians that are working hard to like promote health, mental health issues. What makes you feel like let's bring it on to the songs? I mean, that would be a lot of issues around the world, right? Like war and everything, but what makes it like I want to write a song about mental health?
1: Well, I think ultimately it's something that everybody experiences, not to discount any of the atrocities being committed across the world, but I think it's more personal and intended person to person rather than me writing a song about Ukraine or Russia or something.
0: So it's more like connecting with the audience.
1: Absolutely,
0: one-to-one.
1: Yeah.
0: Okay. Well, just because I was wondering like what would be the message behind that. We all have to know because this is about like connecting the audience through the songs, right?
1: Definitely.
0: And this is the new singles, and are we also expecting some albums relating in 2023?
1: In 2023, we do have some stuff planned for later in the year. We've got to keep it under wraps, unfortunately.
0: Yeah, well, it's fair enough. Okay. So just now, before we kickstarted, we talk about the previous album. We talk about the graphics. The graphics is very cruel. I mean, like that is the band logo. I'm hoping it's like clean enough. And they also have other production, other graphics from them. I was like, can I know more about the background? Like, you guys designed it, or who, or did you get somebody to do it for you?
2: So that stuff there that you pointed out too is from our previous album. A couple albums back, actually, and a guy by the name of Kevin Ellis Moore did that. Do you remember?
3: Soft Surrogate.
2: Yeah, he actually does lots of art for some big bands like Of Mice and Men. He did the graphics for the Alice in Chains tour recently with Breaking Benjamin. He's a professional. He does a really good job. So we used him on that one specifically, but in terms of our art, we like to change it up each record. We like to go with someone new and try and give someone local a shot, or maybe someone abroad. We've used guys from the States before, and we've used Canadians as well.
0: And that's the thing. I think for this one, it's more like personal. The other one, I mean, it's more like about the like goddess. The other one is about like the waves, and the new one that is about the knife awaits. It's like the sun, like the sunset, like is that idea is like you plot the idea, you pitch the idea to the designer, they would design it, or like it's all from them?
1: This I think speaking in terms of the new one, we did have some help with that one, not in the traditional sense though. Something, and we may get a lot of hate for this, but that is 100% AI generated based on the prompt album art for the band's

0: Sleep Circle. We cut out the middleman.
1: Paradigm
2: shift. We did
1: shift,
2: the art ourselves.
1: Baby.
2: We did it DIY.
3: Different way of achieving creativity. Mm-hmm.
4: Yeah.
3: I mean, it's very cool to see the design and everything, because when I was like looking through the website, I'm like, the graphics are stunning. Like, I didn't really quite expect that. So I was like, this is cool.
0: Yeah. So on Renegade, the EP previous we released in 2021, those graphics were done by, do you remember the gentleman's name? Caleb. Caleb Friesen, yeah, and he was Caleb Worcester, yes. Yeah. And so he did that all in a program called Blender, which I don't know much about, but it's cool for video games and album art, I guess.
4: Yeah.
3: So somehow it's cool to, you know, just let them design, because they know way better than we do, because we all have like different specialties, and then that one is in their part. So talking about the previous album, would you like to bring us one song from that album?
0: We could do that. How about we play Carry Me Home?

0: That is Carry Me Home from Sleep Circle. And I'm Joey. This is Evolution 107.9, live at Evolution. Thanks again for the song. And it would be fun to see, to know more about how does the mechanics work in the band. Because obviously I have like five big gentlemen in front of me. You would be working on a lot of projects together, right? And there would always be differences. How do you sort it out? Like, and any interesting argument or differences that you feel like we should know?
1: Ooh, should we tell them about the notching stick?
2: Paul keeps a large... I'm kidding.
3: Well, I mean, actually, we usually run the band as a democracy. So if there's something that we don't agree on, majority rules.
4: That's a good thing about having an odd number of
3: That's why we actually have five people in the band, so that there's no ties.
4: Four wouldn't work for us, I don't
2: they,
4: think.
2: They were instrumental before I joined, but they just couldn't decide on anything. So
0: that's why they have you in. You're critical.
3: So yeah, we just, you know, if there's something that we all drastically disagree on that much, and I got to say, there's not a lot of things that are like that. Usually we're all on the same page with pretty much everything. We just take a good old-fashioned vote. Show of hands. We do have this joke about something called the notching stick when things do get really serious, like, you know, counting measures or something like that. It's five, it's six. All right, let's get out the whiteboard marker and let's notch it all out on the whiteboard. Yeah. So that's only happened, I think, one or two times, though. And I don't even remember what it was about now, but it seemed serious at the time.
0: Well, I bet so. Otherwise, it wouldn't be like getting everybody be like, let's vote.
3: Yeah.
0: Okay. Well, like, it's good to sort out things like in a civilized way.
3: Yeah.
0: For sure. So even though we have like COVID and pandemic, I can see like the band is very hardworking, has been producing pretty much every year, like starting from 2017 and then 2019 during COVID. Before COVID, you had one out, like the Strange Life. So what would be the difference for the like pre-COVID, during COVID, after COVID? Let's say for COVID, you don't have a lot of shows going on because of the social distancing. How would that be? How would that affect every one of you?
2: I mean, we were fortunate enough to all be in each other's bubble, as it were. So we stayed together. We kept working on music. Obviously, we were limited in playing shows, but we got to do some really cool things like the Live at Rain City Recorders session, where it was essentially a show, but we just live streamed it with no audience because that was illegal.
0: But how does it feel like to perform in front of nobody?
4: it feels odd.
2: Yeah. People kind of are, I think, a lot of the reason why we still do this after so long, you know?
0: It's good to have like that vibration in the chest and like this is, you have the feedback. Otherwise, it's like singing in your own bathroom. Like,
2: yeah.
0: Yeah. So what is the most, oh, sorry.
4: Oh, I was just going to say, we definitely feed off the crowd when we play live. Like we're, you know, our music is pretty high energy. We like to feed off the crowd. So playing to no one is definitely weird. Even at our first show back after the pandemic was the Return of Rock and everybody was seated at the rickshaw for that show, that also felt really weird to us because at a rock show, normally everybody's front and center and everybody's kind of like being rowdy and running into each other in a pit. But at that show, everybody had to be seated. So it was kind of a different experience for us. Though that said, we were super happy to still play.
3: Some of the worst chair dancing I've ever seen in my life at that show.
0: Like sitting and then still like trying to move.
3: Yeah, lots of this.
0: They tried their very best, I believe.
3: Yeah. They did. We appreciate the terrible chair dancing, but
0: what is the meaning of performing in all of your mindset? Because just now you say, obviously being a musician in Vancouver is not easy. What makes you feel like, I want to try again? I want to go forward?
3: I think a big part of it for me is just getting to hang out with my friends and, I don't know, and do something. Like, if we weren't playing music together, I don't know, maybe we'd be riding motorbikes or skiing or, I don't know, doing something dangerous.
2: Playing
3: golf, you know.
4: We do that sometimes too.
3: But it's just like we all, I think, really enjoy spending time together. So that's like a big part of it. And yeah, meeting new people, you know, going somewhere and like there being a really great crowd. Like last time we played in Kelowna, you know, it's just, there's lots of kind of layers to it about why we keep going. But a big part for me is just, you know, hanging out with my friends.
4: And creating something, I think, that's unique to us. Like, I don't know. We have obviously tons of influences that shape the music in our band, but I think also we try and create something unique that's not been done before. Maybe take elements from some of our biggest influences and then implement them in our own way and then create something brand new. And that's, I think, what drives us or what piques our interest in to keep going and doing what we're doing.
0: So as far as I know, seems like you guys know each other before you start the band, right? Or
4: yeah.
0: So how did you guys, what stick you guys together? Or it's just like, let's form a band. How does Sleep Circle come to life?
3: Well, Andrew and I are actually brothers. So we've known each other for a pretty long time.
0: you didn't choose to, but we know each other.
3: We've been playing music with each other for our entire lives. So that's part of it. And then, Ian, Cobb, and I all met at school when we were going to UBC. And then Jake, we played a show with his other band, Jake Tuzel band, and we're like, this is a really cool guy. And then soon after that, our previous singer left the band, and yeah, we got together with Jake, and it's things.
5: Jake responded to the Craigslist ad.
3: Yeah, Jake responded to the Craigslist ad.
4: Within minutes, yeah. Actually. I think we put a Craigslist ad up, and within 20 minutes or so, we already had an inquiry, and this guy over
3: and
4: here.
3: And actually, we were all so excited when we put two and two together who it was, because we just met Jake recently, and yeah, he was such a cool guy that we were like, wow, we're so lucky that this person wants to join our band.
5: Do you still browse Craigslist?
3: Be honest, do you still browse Craigslist?
2: Honestly, yes. I check the musician section once a day.
4: Never know what's out there.
0: Okay, so that is the story behind, because I thought maybe not many of us would know about it. So Sleep Circle and the eyes, what does that mean?
3: What does the eye mean? You know, I think that's also designed by Kevin Ellis Moore, and we had this idea of a sleepy eye. For reasons. And I remember just telling him, I was like, oh, can you do sort of a sleepy looking eye that kind of has some occult influences to it, but not too on the nose? And that's what he came up with, and we really liked it.
0: And then a name also from the brothers, or how?
3: Yeah, the name. That was, I was going to college right then, and I don't remember exactly the details around coming up with the name. I don't remember a lot of details from that time in my life. But if anybody else wants to jump in and...
4: We tossed around a lot of different band names, and we came to the conclusion that this was the best one. Unfortunately, I can't share all the other band name ideas that we had. Once again, the NDA.
0: Okay. Well, it's interesting. I mean, it's very identical. It's unique. When I search about the band, it's like, this is one of a kind. Yay, this is cool.
4: Yeah, we really appreciate that.
2: It's us, and there's also a sleep clinic somewhere in the States that also uses the name, but...
0: we're different. We're in Canada.
2: Yeah. Exactly.
6: Sleepcircle.net. We're coming for you. There can only be one.
3: A company that specializes in circular mattresses only.
0: That is the thing, when I type Sleep Circle, they usually reply do you mean Sleep Cycle? Yeah. I'm like, no, I want music.
4: Yeah.
0: So what about bring one more or few more songs with us
2: Yeah, sounds great. I think we'll do one off of Strange Life called Consumed.

0: that is consumed from our guest today, Sleep Circle. It would be interesting to see how does the album come together. And I was trying to look into the story behind that. It's like different mastering people would be helping you to do it. Like, how do you go with, like, who do I want to work with for mastering? Because I think for recording and also mix would be like still with the same Rain City recorders. But then what about the mastering? Because I think you have like different musicians to work with.
1: We like to work with a guy named Stu McKillop, who also works out of Rain City Recorders, but in the mastering studio. But we've also used, I think, Brock McFarlane in the past. And who else have we had master our tracks, guys?
2: Ted Jensen. We did a couple of songs off that record that's in front of you there with Ted Jensen, who's done, I mean, like really, really, really big bands, artists in the past. I'm trying to think, Bring Me the Horizon, Mastodon. Yeah, like Alice in Chains. Like
3: Every Time I Die as well.
2: Yeah, Every Time I Die. Yeah, so.
4: Ted Jensen's the industry standard, and you can definitely hear that, but we used up our entire Ted Jensen budget on that one. So after that, we were like, we're going to go local for the next one.
2: Yeah.
3: We're going to close this account.
4: Yeah. Thank you, Ted, though. You did a fantastic job.
2: Yeah, you did a great job on the few that he did on that record.
4: See you again
2: soon. Yeah.
0: Well, I'm pretty sure all the listeners and audience will be looking forward to like new collaborations for like with like different mastering people and also musicians. But then you would have shows coming up. What can we like overheard about the show? Like what can we see in your upcoming shows?
1: Music.
0: Wow, that is okay. That's your record. I'm precise.
1: I'm so sorry, Joey.
0: Okay.
1: No, we're playing tomorrow at Bullies in New West with a band called League of Corruption, another band called Hunting Giants, and another band called War for Your Money, who in fact will not be getting my money because we're playing, so we don't have to pay. what about the 31st, Kov?
2: Yeah, so that poster in front of you there, that's a pretty big show for us. We're opening for LA Rockers, Death Chant, and Spokane Rockers, Kadabra, who are on their West Coast Spring Tour. And then we also have a pretty cool local band called Mommy Fortuna, who hasn't played for 4 years or so, but they're back, and they're going to be on after us on the 31st at the Wise Hall.
0: So that would be the two upcoming shows that we can all get a ticket for. Other than like looking through Instagram, anywhere that we can reach out to you.
1: Yeah, you can. Our website has a contact form if you want to use that. 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It has links to absolutely everything.
2: We're on TikTok, we're on Facebook, Instagram. 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
0: Super excited to have them in the studio with us. It was a fun experience for all of us. And I'm hoping that you did have a great time here in the studio with us, have some jamming. And don't forget, they have a really cool graphics and albums and some more coming up in 2023. Yeah, that wouldn't let me know yet. But stay tuned. go check out their Instagram and look what is anything cool stuff from there.
2: Lots of photos of us.
4: Yeah. Looking mad.
1: Yeah.
0: That is me looking cool.
1: Yeah.
2: Yep. I'm wearing a cowboy hat and I'm grilling.
1: Yeah. He's cooking bacon on a barbecue in a cowboy hat.
2: Yeah.
1: Doesn't get much better than that.
2: With pit vipers on.
0: Sounds great. Thanks again for coming. And we will have our video version on YouTube channel. Don't forget that. And take care. Be love. Be kind to one another. Until next time.
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